0: remain high into the rest of this year and into 2027. And I think that is going to be the financial hurdle that first-time buyers will struggle with.
1: A new scorecard has revealed New South Wales is failing to reduce carbon emissions fast enough to meet looming targets. The Net Zero Commission says without change, the state is unlikely to meet its legislated reduction targets of 50% by 2030 and 70% by 2035. If it's to meet the 2030 target, the state needs to cut emissions 2.5 times faster than the average rate. The Commission says government decision-making, including on proposed coal mine extensions, were not consistent enough with the targets. Restrictions come into force tomorrow on the importation and use of nicotine pouches. With the details, Shannon Kirkwood.
2: Access to the products will be banned across a number of pathways, from having them compounded by pharmacists to the importation through the personal importation scheme and the special access scheme or authorised prescriber scheme. Head of the Therapeutic Goods Administration, Professor Anthony Lawler, says the new regulations are in response to growing public health concern about nicotine patches, in particular, their use by adolescents. Wastewater analysis has revealed a 20% increase in nicotine consumption across Australia. Professor Lawler says Australians have access to a range of safe, approved and evidence-based options to help them quit smoking and manage nicotine dependence.
1: Today marks 6 years until the start of the Brisbane 2032 Olympic Games. 7 new venues are set to be built, but construction has only started on one of them, a new 63,000-seat stadium at Victoria Park, though it's only in the early stages. Work on the 10 venues to be upgraded has also not begun. Deputy Premier Jared Blay says companies are working hard behind the scenes.
3: Many are out and have awarded architects, designers, Brisbane Stadium, two consortia competing it out to construct it, which will be announced shortly, and then they'll get on the job and build it. We've also got early works already commenced at Victoria Park.
1: The Iran-backed Houthi rebels have claimed responsibility for an attack on 2 oil tankers transiting through the Red Sea. They say they used ballistic and cruise missiles as well as drones. The UK Maritime Trade Operations has received reports a ship was struck by an unknown projectile off the coast of Saudi Arabia, which caused a fire on board. It says there are no reported casualties and no environmental impact. The Houthis announced a maritime blockade on Saudi Arabia on Monday. Turning to sport, in cycling, Jasper Philipsen has won stage 17 of the Tour de France. Australian Michael Matthews crossed the line 9th. Tadej Pogacar has maintained his grip on the overall leader's yellow jersey. He has a 4.5-minute lead over Remco Evenepoel. And in cricket, 14 players, including Sam Constance, Campbell Kellaway and Curtis Patterson, will make their case for national selection next month. A Cricket Australia squad will take on Bangladesh.
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8: And good morning. Welcome along to the show. John Deering with you for the next hour. This is the Country Mix. 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And Olive May was to be a guest on the show today, but unfortunately, due to circumstances, can't join me. She joined me a few months ago when she brought out a really good song called El Cabello Blanco. Well, this is a follow-up. It's called Country Songs.

the country mix. That's Hayden Feltz, and his song was called Stick Poke Tattoos. He joined me last week, and what a nice young guy. He's 19. Before that, Mel Dyer, and If She Only Knew, and May, Olive May, and Country Songs. This is Connect FM. This is John Daring, and this is brand new. It's Brad Cox.

What a beautiful song. That's Brooke McClymont and Adam Eckersby in and out of love. Before that, Anthony Snape featuring Dave Newton, Outback Sentinels. And Brad Cox, What Are the Odds? Well, the odds are we play great music. This guy saw me last week at Studio 8.

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That's the Country Mix. That's Teddy Swims and Break Up in Reverse. Beautiful song there by Jem Casadale called Cool Girl. And Hayley Jensen gave us Wild as the Wind. This is the Country Mix. This is John Tearing and this is brand new. It's Casey Barnes. She does.

That's Lucy Tiger and a song called Last Call for Trouble. Now, Lucy is an expat Aussie. She lives in the US and is doing a brilliant job over there. And Shania Twain featuring Josh Holm and Faded Blue Jeans and brand new Casey Barnes, She Does. This is John and this is Connect FM.

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6: Hello, I'm Laura Devoy. A female rabbi says she could not believe calls for a violent uprising against Jewish people were allowed in the community. Queensland has banned the phrase, which is used by pro-Palestinian protesters, and New South Wales has sought clarification on whether it could be classified as hate speech. Rabbi Alison Konya from the Union for Progressive Judaism fronted the Royal Commission on Anti-Semitism and Social Cohesion today. She says she couldn't believe the phrase was allowed to be displayed publicly.
7: This was allowed to be distributed in universities and around our city streets was shocking to me. I was told that one of the Jewish students that my son went to university with went to a security on his campus and asked them to remove the flyers because he felt unsafe. And the security guard said to him he should seek psychological assistance.
6: The Health Services Union has welcomed plans to expand payments for university placements, but the Australian Medical Association says the exclusion of medical students makes no sense. Scarlett Coppola reports.
8: The federal government currently offers $338 a week to teaching, nursing, midwifery and social work students while they undertake mandatory placements. The Prime Minister is set to announce today students studying several other allied health courses will also be eligible. The Health Services Union says paid placements are a practical investment, but the AMA says medical students will continue to be left out in the cold. It says including medical students would improve community access to healthcare, particularly in rural and remote communities.
6: The Prime Minister says his party understands its fuel security rather than a tax on gas exports is the priority for Australians. A Labor Party platform document is calling for Australians to receive a fair share from natural resources. Speaking ahead of the ALP's national conference in Adelaide, Anthony Albanese told the ABC he doesn't interpret that as a request from the Labor Party membership to increase taxes on gas exports.
9: We're saying in a sophisticated way rather than a three-word slogan that we have serious policies that include a gas reservation, a domestic gas reservation for the East Coast. That's a serious policy.
6: An international study has found Australia, Singapore and the Netherlands are the countries with the greatest well-being. Led by Charles Darwin and Griffith Universities, researchers analysed data from 48 countries across more than 20 years to examine how well-being evolved and what factors mattered most for people's quality of life. They found health is now the biggest contributor to well-being in Australia. Tasmania, Queensland and the Northern Territory had the lowest levels of well-being compared to other jurisdictions. A petition to prevent moves to cut fuel tax credits is gaining momentum. The Hands Off Our Fuel campaign is warning fuel tax credits are under threat. Organisers say the system ensures farmers and fishers aren't charged a road user tax on fuel not used on public roads. They say cutting or removing fuel tax credits would add another cost to businesses already under pressure. Turning to sport, Australia's women's water polo team is through to the semi-finals of the World Cup. The Stingers defeated Italy 15-14 last night. Their next opponent is the USA. That match will be played tomorrow. The men's quarterfinals will take place this evening. Australia will face Spain. And in the NRL, Brisbane Broncos premiership star Gamet Shibasaki has signed with the Perth Bears. The 28-year-old will join the club for its inaugural season next year.
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My name is Ruth Labar and welcome to the show today. We're broadcasting today in crystal clear stereo. The aim of my show is to let you know what great things are happening in our area each week. We live in such an awesome area where there are lots of really good things happening. The diversity of culture is rich in our area and it is so good when we can all be a part of these different celebrations and join in together. I'm here to let you know about some of the things that are happening in our area so that you can be a part of these events. One of those things is one of the major events in Bankstown, and it's happening on Friday night and also Saturday afternoon, Bankstown Bites. We had Kerry in to have a chat with us. She's the event lead for that event, and she was in on Tuesday to have a chat with us about all the things that are going to be happening on the weekend. And we also got to speak to barbecue maestro Ben Farley, who gave us a few tips on barbecuing, and also he will be there over the weekend as well doing some cooking demos. And we're pretty excited about Bankstown Bites. It's one of those annual events that we are part of, and we set up our tent over there and we can have a chat to people and also do some live broadcasting over there, and we just love it. So hopefully you can pop over and see us either on Friday night between 5 and 9pm or Saturday afternoon between 12 and 6. We would love to see you there. If you missed that interview, that's okay. You can just catch up now by going to our website, connectfm.au, choose my show from Tuesday and press play. It's that simple. You can catch up on the interview there. That's one of the aims of my show, to introduce interesting people that come across my path. We've got so many different interesting people in our patch, and I hope you enjoy hearing about them as much as I enjoy bringing them to you. Today, I'll be bringing you some more local news about things that are happening in our area. Some good and some bad things, which I always do in the last part of my show. I love that part. And I also just have some other things that are happening in the area that you need to know about. So I hope you can stay tuned. I also love playing music, and I love Aussie music especially. And Darryl Braithwaite actually announced his retirement a couple of weeks ago, which is really sad. He was the lead singer of a great band called Sherbet. But I'm about to play a double shot of two of his greatest songs, and the first one is One Summer.

0: What a voice. That was Double Shot by Darryl Braithwaite. The first song was One Summer, and that was released in 1988, and gee, I wish it was Summer Now, off the album Edge. And the second song was Horses, and that was released in 1991, and that was actually written by Ricky Lee Jones, but it's a beautiful song, and that was probably one of his most popular, I reckon. Heaps of things to talk about today. Lots of great things happening in this awesome area we live in. We'll be right back after these community and sponsor announcements. 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
0: 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And even across the globe to England, America, Ireland, Indonesia, Thailand, Macedonia, Santorini, Venice, the Camino Trail, even Africa and Canada. Big shout out to my sister Judy and my brother-in-law Mike, who are there at the moment. We can be listened to anywhere. Some council news. Councillor Rochelle Harika gave notice at the last ordinary meeting of council to move the following motion: the council recognises the 50th anniversary of the Bankstown Basketball Stadium at Condell Park and acknowledges the ongoing support and patronage of the facility by the Bankstown Basketball Association, particularly our mighty Bankstown Bruins. Some of the background: the Bankstown Basketball Stadium is an indoor sports centre which hosts a variety of sports, including basketball, netball, volleyball, indoor soccer and badminton. A facility we as a council should be proud of, she said, as it features 7 basketball courts, 3 netball, 3 volleyball and 2 badminton courts. It is a facility for our community and beyond and offers sports competitions and holiday training programs, activities which are taken up by thousands of local school children. The stadium has also become synonymous with being the home of the mighty Bruins, a club which entered the National Basketball League in 1983 and now hosts men's and women's teams and continue to attract a loyal core of supporters. As part of their commitment to sport in our city, the Bruins have a skills and development program which offers classes at the stadium, which run over multiple days during the school holidays, which is an awesome thing. The stadium and the support by the Bankstown Bruins will be celebrated at a gala event to be held on the 12th of September this year. A huge congratulations to both. And I have actually spent some time at that stadium as well. I used to play there when I was in high school back in the mid-80s. We used to travel from Beverly Hills and come all the way over here for competitions at Condell Park. And even when I moved here, I used to play in a women's division on a Wednesday night. And it was always interesting to play basketball at Condell Park with lots of women. It was pretty rough and tumble, but I loved every minute of it. Here's a great song by Lady Antebellum, and it's called Need You Now.

That was Lady Antebellum with a great song called Need You Now, one of their very, very popular ones, and I love that song. Hope you enjoyed it too. Now, some police news. There was a big operation not long ago, and I'm going to tell you about it. A total of 44 drivers have been caught driving without a valid license during a five-day traffic and highway patrol road safety blitz coordinated by the Traffic South Command. Operation Spoiler ran between Monday the 6th of July and Friday the 10th of July, targeting drivers throughout the Traffic South Command area within central, metropolitan and southern regions. More than 2,800 RBTs were conducted, with six testing positive. However, license checks conducted currently revealed 44 people were driving or riding without a valid license. Of those charged, 10 were for drive while unlicensed, 11 for drive while license disqualified, 2 for drive while license cancelled, and 21 for drive while license suspended. Other outcomes from the operation included 73 traffic charges, 255 roadside drug tests were conducted, 57 positive drug results, 16 cannabis, 7 cocaine, 22 methamphetamine, 12 multiple result, 2,845 random breath tests conducted, 6 PCA offences, 3 low range, 2 mid range and 1 high range, 7 person searches were conducted, 8 vehicle searches conducted, 1 move on direction issued, 512 infringement notices were issued, 23 defect noise notices and 37 defect infringements. During the five-day blitz, 100 police officers attached to Traffic and Highway Patrol Command as well as general duties officers were deployed, utilising 50 highway patrol vehicles and RBT buses. Operation Spoiler is a high-profile, proactive police operation aimed to prevent, disrupt and respond to dangerous driving practices and also vehicle and driver compliance. The operation incorporates high-profile and intelligence-driven deployments on major and local roads. Operations will continue to be run throughout the year. Thank you to our police who do so many things to keep us safe. This song is an oldie but a goodie, and it's called Too Young for Promises, and it's by Coup d'Etat.

0: That was Too Young for Promises by an Australian band called Coup d'Etat, and I loved that song when it was released. This Friday night at Revesby Workers Club, one of the bands that I've had here showcasing is The Selectors. They are a great cover band. They're local, and I had Vendel in here to have a chat to me about the band a few months ago. They are awesome live, so if you're not doing anything on Friday night or even after you finish at Bankstown Bites, pop down there and catch them on stage at Revesby Workers from 8:30 p.m. We'll be right back after these sponsor and community announcements. 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
0: 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We have 9 libraries across Canterbury Bankstown, and they have so much to offer beyond borrowing books. They're vibrant community hubs that foster learning, creativity and connection. 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We also have multilingual collections, cultural groups and local and family history support services that celebrate our diverse community. With access to public computers, Wi-Fi and 24/7 digital resources that include TV shows, films, ebooks and audiobooks, there's something for everyone. And most of this is completely free, which is even better. Looking ahead, they're trying to make sure libraries will be ready for the future, with 3 of the older libraries to be replaced by new ones in the next few years. So more updates about that coming soon. Some fast facts: 4,500 plus library programs, 5,200 daily Wi-Fi users, which is heaps, 14,500 attendees at preschool programs. Have you been to your local library lately, I wonder? Let me know. I'd love to hear from you about whether you use the library or if you know someone who does. Here's a great song by Killing Heidi, and it's called We Are.

What a great song that one is. That's Weird by Killing Heidi, and that was released in 2000 off their debut album Reflector, and it was definitely their best known single. Some more police news. Robbery and Serious Crime Squad detectives have charged a man for his alleged involvement in 4 kidnappings and an affray between June 2025 and April 2026. About 10:30 a.m. on Sunday the 22nd of June, a 40-year-old man attended Hornsby Police Station to report a kidnapping. Officers attached to Ku'ringai Police Area Command were told the man had travelled with a 30-year-old man to a home on Potts Road Ride at about 10 a.m. on Friday the 20th of June. Upon arrival, 2 unknown men approached the 40-year-old, allegedly assaulting and kidnapping him at gunpoint. Police were told he was driven to an unknown address where he was assaulted by several unknown men who demanded a ransom. After some time, the man was returned to his vehicle in Hunters Hill around 7:15 on the 20th of June 2025, informing police 2 days later. Local police commenced an investigation before the matter was taken over by State Crime Command's Robbery and Serious Crime Squad under Strike Force Hazelvale. As part of the investigations, 2 men have previously been charged and remain before the courts. During those inquiries, a 26-year-old man was identified for his alleged involvement for the kidnapping. Detective will also allege he was involved in the conspiracy to kidnap a man in Ryde in August 2025, the kidnapping of a man in Narwee in October 2025, and conspiracy to kidnap a man in Condal Park in May 2026, and a fray in Alexandria in September 25. Following further inquiries, about 11:45 a.m. on Monday the 6th of July, Strike Force detectives arrested a 26-year-old man in Randwick. So he was also charged with 11 offences as well. The 26-year-old appeared in Bail Division Court and has to go to court again. So Strike Force Hazelvale inquiries are continuing. Anyone with any information that may assist investigations into organised criminal activity is urged to contact Crime Stoppers on 1-800-333-000, or you can go to their website nsw.crimestoppers.com.au. Remember, information is managed on a confidential basis and the public is reminded not to report information via New South Wales Police social pages. Here is a beautiful song by Casey Chambers called Bluebird.

0: I adore that song. That was Bluebird by Kacey Chambers, a great Australian artist. I adore her voice and I love her songwriting. Beautiful song. We'll be right back after these sponsor and community announcements. 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
5: 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It is for Connect FM. It is fundraising for us. It is on the 1st of August. It's an 80s trivia night, so it should be lots of fun. We've got a few prizes to give out on the night as well. Come down, have a feed at the club and then enjoy some trivia. Some information is on our Facebook and our website, but we really hope that you can get some people down there and grab a few tables, get a few friends together and come and join us for a night of fun and trivia. I love 80s music. I wonder how I will go. It was great to see Kat wrote a post in the Panania community page about a bike that randomly appeared out the front of her house overnight one morning. It was there. So if you're missing a bike, you can contact Kat by private message on the Panania community page. Just go back and find the post and send her a private message if that bike's yours. How random. Some people are having bikes stolen and some people are having them turn up at their houses. Reesby Uniting Church is still looking for primary age books for their book library on the River Road. They have requested any books that are in good condition. They can give it a new home and hopefully give it another new home with kids who might be wanting to read some books. So that's a great thing. Love those community little book shelters that are turning up in different places. I noticed that there was one turning up in Toby Crescent near us in Panania, so that was good to see as well. So that's just turned up in suburbia. So I just love the fact that people are seeing the importance of books and sharing them rather than just chucking them out or getting rid of them. If you've read it, you can pop them in one of those community libraries and then someone else can enjoy it too. Here's a great song. I love this one, Alter Bridge with Wonderful Life.
6: You guys having a good time tonight? So we're going to break it down a little bit here.

That was Alter Bridge with Wonderful Life, and that was a live version of that song, and I really, really like that one. Some of the don't likes, I hate having to do the don't likes, but I do have to do them because it's not always perfect, is it? It's not always a wonderful life. It was a bit bad to see Alison posted in the Panania community page to be careful, as she had been stopped in her car on River Road between Tower and Western Streets, almost opposite Reesby Uniting Church, and a man tried to actually get into her car. She said she was lucky not that he didn't get in. She said when he couldn't get in, he kicked or tried to hit the car. So warning to keep your doors locked on cars at all times, even during the day. Police had been made aware of what happened, and it sounded like there was a few people posting afterwards. So an anonymous member of Panania discussion group posted about a guy hanging around on Kennedy Street at Picnic Point wearing an all black, and he was just lurking around, and the person wondered if it was the same person seen on Tower Street. Another person said they had a similar issue outside Panania post office with a teen in the car where someone tried to get in. So I think it's just a reminder to stay safe and keep your doors locked, even though you think it's the middle of the day, nothing can happen. Just be careful. Rubbish being dumped. Anonymous in Panania discussion group wrote about people eating takeaway and just dumping rubbish in the gutter, roads and parks. Just stop it. Take it home. Put the rubbish in the bin. If there's no bins in the parks, which unfortunately some of the parks are getting rid of them, take your rubbish home. It's not that hard, people. Lots of people in agreement. Do you see that a lot? I certainly do. I see a lot of rubbish, and especially from takeaway places that are just left in brown paper bags, and people think that's okay. Look, that's all we've got time for this week. It's gone very fast again, this show. I hope you've enjoyed listening to it. I really enjoy bringing it to you. If you know anyone who has an interesting story to tell, let me know. Contact me at rlblivinglocal@gmail.com. I'd love to be able to interview them. Don't forget to listen to our great lineup tonight is Speed Sport Talk with Tony, and then R&B Experience with Mark. We've got so many great shows to tune into. I hope you all have a great weekend and stay safe when it comes around. Hope to see you at Bankstown Bites over the weekend. It's going to be a busy one. Friday evening we'll be there, and Saturday from 12 o'clock as well. You've been listening to Living Local with Ruth Labar on Connect FM. I hope you can join me again on Tuesday. Have a great weekend, and to play us out, here is Halfway Down.

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3: Hello, I'm Laura Devoy. The unemployment rate has remained steady at 4.4% seasonally adjusted. New figures from the Australian Bureau of Statistics show there was a 76,000 person rise in employment in June. The number of unemployed people rose by 13,000. People aged between 55 and 64 had the largest annual growth in the participation rate, up 0.8 percentage points to 70.6%. The Prime Minister says expanding the Commonwealth PRAC payment will provide cost of living relief for students and support Australia's future healthcare workforce. From July next year, university students studying an additional 10 allied health courses will be eligible for the payment, which is already in place for teaching, nursing, midwifery and social work degrees. Speaking at the Labor Party's National Conference in Adelaide, Anthony Albanese said paid PRAC has made a big difference to those students.
4: This is one of those reforms where it's pretty hard to believe that didn't already exist. I've heard from students firsthand who had to go straight from their hospital placement to their part-time job just to pay the rent. Others who had to move back home to get through. Paid PRAC has changed their life.
3: Foreign Minister Penny Wong has highlighted the role of Australian farmers in the Australia-Philippines relationship. Minister Wong has spoken in Manila on the sidelines of the ASEAN foreign ministers' meetings. She has noted Manila's support during the fuel crises while saying Australia is also a valuable supplier of energy and food for the region, providing half of the Philippines' wheat imports and almost a fifth of beef imports.
5: When you have a plate of bistec Tagalog or calderata, there's a good chance it has its origins in an Australian cattle station. So this is an example of what it means when we say Australia's future depends on countries of ASEAN, and the countries of ASEAN can depend on Australia. We share a region and we share a future.
3: Oxfam says the reconstruction of Gaza will cost more than $71 billion. A report co-authored by Oxfam, the Palestine Economic Policy Research Institute and the Palestine Trade Center says the total cost would be seven times all previous rebuilds combined. It also outlines how a Palestinian-led reconstruction is preferable to any model imposed from outside. More than 73,000 people have been killed in Gaza in the latest conflict with Israel, which was sparked after Hamas's terror attack in October 2023. A collection of art and stories from Indigenous artists living near radio telescopes in Western Australia has gone on display. Cosmic Echoes is a collaboration of the Square Kilometre Array Observatory, the CSIRO, the South African Radio Astronomy Observatory and the Wadjeri Yamaji Aboriginal Corporation. After a year of travelling South Africa, it's now arrived in Geraldton for the first leg of its Australian tour. Nine artists collaborated with the Wadjeri Yamaji people for the exhibition. Demolition on a Sydney Greyhound track is set to begin a year earlier than expected. After 94 years, Wentworth Park will hold its final race meeting in October. The New South Wales government says the Greyhound Breeders, Owners and Trainers Association was granted an early termination of its lease over the historic site, allowing the state to accelerate restoration works. Turning to sport, new Wallabies coach Les Kiss has named his first squad since taking the top job. Isaac Henry is the only uncapped player named. He replaces Len Ikitau, who is out with an ankle injury. Josh Nasser, Hunter Paisami and Carter Gordon all return after missing the Italy test. Australia will face Japan next month.
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0: 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I'm your host, John Grover. 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
2: Hello, I'm Shannon Kirkwood. More jobs were added to the economy last month. The Australian Bureau of Statistics labour force data for June shows the unemployment rate held steady at 4.4%. There were 76,300 jobs added, while the number of hours worked by part-time workers rose. The number of unemployed rose too by 13,000, and combined with the growth in employment, the ABS says that led to the participation rate rising to 67%. People aged 55 to 64 years old had the largest annual growth in the participation rate. The federal government says a new Fair Work Court aims to provide simpler, fairer and faster justice for working Australians. The new court will be a specialist forum for resolving workplace relations disputes and will work with the Fair Work Commission. Prime Minister Anthony Albanese says specialist judges with workplace relations expertise will sit on the court.
3: Justice depends on the law being upheld. Yet there are still too many of the most vulnerable workers in this country being illegally underpaid because they cannot access or afford the justice that they are owed.
2: Thousands of Victorian state school educators are in Melbourne's CBD for a 24-hour strike. The group marched to State Parliament this morning, chanting for a fair pay deal. The group's demanding the government fully fund schools and make a revised offer. It's the second time Australian Education Union Victoria members have taken industrial action this year. It comes after union members voted not to accept the state government's latest offer of a 28.3% pay rise over 4 years. A new teaching approach is aiming to make it easier to incorporate Aboriginal languages into classrooms around the nation. Scarlett Coppola has the details.
4: Translingual Yarning Pedagogy is the name of the teaching model which has been unveiled by Curtin University researchers. It combines the traditional Aboriginal practice of storytelling and shared learning, yarning, with translanguaging that encourages students to draw on other language skills to communicate Aboriginal languages and nonverbal communication. The researchers say the approach supports a more flexible learning process where gestures can be used by young students with language to make meaning. A small number of the more than 250 Aboriginal languages which were once spoken across Australia are currently taught in Australian schools.
2: Overseas, three firefighters have died while battling wildfires in Sicily, southwestern France and central Spain this week. Crews have been fighting at least 50 blazes across Sicily. One firefighter lost his life, while in France, two firefighters died this week while fighting a blaze near Bordeaux Airport. Unions in France have been warning of crew exhaustion and a lack of resources. And another warning has been issued by police as snow closes roads in Tasmania's highlands. Temperatures fell below zero overnight. A severe weather warning for damaging winds is also in place for the states far south from late this afternoon. Turning to sport, pole vaulter Nina Kennedy says she's expecting a strong showing from Australia's athletics team at the Commonwealth Games. The 29-year-old is hoping to defend her title in Glasgow and will carry the Australian flag at the opening ceremony tomorrow. She says there's a good group of young athletes coming through.
5: Especially leading into the Brisbane Olympics, I don't think they realise how good they're going to have it to have a home game. So I wish I was a little bit younger to potentially compete in those, but this is such a good stepping stone for their career.
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19: My name's Neil McMahon. I'm 58, and I'm here because I want to get the word out about the lung cancer screening program. I've had lung cancer in my family. My grandfather died of it a long time ago. My dad had emphysema, so I know about smoking illnesses, and so I think this is a great idea. It's good to know because knowledge is power, information is power, and knowing early is the best possible thing you can do because lung cancer is not necessarily a death sentence anymore. You can get treated and you will go into the system with this program, so I don't know why you wouldn't do it. So yeah, get it done. Do it. If you smoke like me for a very long time, I started when I was 16 and stopped when I was 56 or something, I think, so it's a long time. That's a lot of cigarettes down the throat. I just go and do it, no matter, but if you've, don't be scared of it, find out. We need to find out, and we've got the opportunity to find out, so why would you not do it?
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2: Hello, I'm Shannon Kirkwood. More jobs were added to the economy last month. The Australian Bureau of Statistics labour force data for June shows the unemployment rate held steady at 4.4%. There were 76,300 jobs added, while the number of hours worked by part-time workers rose. The number of unemployed rose too by 13,000, and combined with the growth in employment, the ABS says that led to the participation rate rising to 67%. People aged 55 to 64 years old had the largest annual growth in the participation rate. The federal government says a new Fair Work Court aims to provide simpler, fairer and faster justice for working Australians. The new court will be a specialist forum for resolving workplace relations disputes and will work with the Fair Work Commission. Prime Minister Anthony Albanese says specialist judges with workplace relations expertise will sit on the court.
3: Justice depends on the law being upheld. Yet there are still too many of the most vulnerable workers in this country being illegally underpaid because they cannot access or afford the justice that they are owed.
2: Thousands of Victorian state school educators are in Melbourne's CBD for a 24-hour strike. The group marched to State Parliament this morning, chanting for a fair pay deal. The group's demanding the government fully fund schools and make a revised offer. It's the second time Australian Education Union Victoria members have taken industrial action this year. It comes after union members voted not to accept the state government's latest offer of a 28.3% pay rise over 4 years. A new teaching approach is aiming to make it easier to incorporate Aboriginal languages into classrooms around the nation. Scarlett Coppola has the details.
4: Translingual Yarning Pedagogy is the name of the teaching model which has been unveiled by Curtin University researchers. It combines the traditional Aboriginal practice of storytelling and shared learning, yarning, with translanguaging that encourages students to draw on other language skills to communicate Aboriginal languages and nonverbal communication. The researchers say the approach supports a more flexible learning process where gestures can be used by young students with language to make meaning. A small number of the more than 250 Aboriginal languages which were once spoken across Australia are currently taught in Australian schools.
2: Overseas, three firefighters have died while battling wildfires in Sicily, southwestern France and central Spain this week. Crews have been fighting at least 50 blazes across Sicily. One firefighter lost his life. While in France, two firefighters died this week while fighting a blaze near Bordeaux Airport. Unions in France have been warning of crew exhaustion and a lack of resources. And another warning has been issued by police as snow closes roads in Tasmania's highlands. Temperatures fell below zero overnight. A severe weather warning for damaging winds is also in place for the state's far south from late this afternoon. Turning to sport, pole vaulter Nina Kennedy says she's expecting a strong showing from Australia's athletics team at the Commonwealth Games. The 29-year-old is hoping to defend her title in Glasgow and will carry the Australian flag at the opening ceremony tomorrow. She says there's a good group of young athletes coming through.
5: Especially leading into the Brisbane Olympics, I don't think they realise how good they're going to have it to have a home game. So I wish I was a little bit younger to potentially compete in those, but this is such a good stepping stone for their career.
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15: Well, I mean, when you start out, you don't really, you know, you don't know. And I suppose I always sort of felt like I was going to be the bass player in the band or something. 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
2: Hello, I'm Shannon Kirkwood. More jobs were added to the economy last month. The Australian Bureau of Statistics labour force data for June shows the unemployment rate held steady at 4.4%. There were 76,300 jobs added, while the number of hours worked by part-time workers rose. The number of unemployed rose too by 13,000, and combined with the growth in employment, the ABS says that led to the participation rate rising to 67%. People aged 55 to 64 years old had the largest annual growth in the participation rate. The federal government says a new Fair Work Court aims to provide simpler, fairer and faster justice for working Australians. The new court will be a specialist forum for resolving workplace relations disputes and will work with the Fair Work Commission. Prime Minister Anthony Albanese says specialist judges with workplace relations expertise will sit on the court.
3: Justice depends on the law being upheld. Yet there are still too many of the most vulnerable workers in this country being illegally underpaid because they cannot access or afford the justice that they are owed.
2: Thousands of Victorian state school educators are in Melbourne's CBD for a 24-hour strike. The group marched to State Parliament this morning, chanting for a fair pay deal. The group's demanding the government fully fund schools and make a revised offer. It's the second time Australian Education Union Victoria members have taken industrial action this year. It comes after union members voted not to accept the state government's latest offer of a 28.3% pay rise over 4 years. A new teaching approach is aiming to make it easier to incorporate Aboriginal languages into classrooms around the nation. Scarlett Coppola has the details.
4: Translingual Yarning Pedagogy is the name of the teaching model which has been unveiled by Curtin University researchers. It combines the traditional Aboriginal practice of storytelling and shared learning, yarning, with translanguaging that encourages students to draw on other language skills to communicate Aboriginal languages and nonverbal communication. The researchers say the approach supports a more flexible learning process where gestures can be used by young students with language to make meaning. A small number of the more than 250 Aboriginal languages which were once spoken across Australia are currently taught in Australian schools.
2: Overseas, three firefighters have died while battling wildfires in Sicily, southwestern France and central Spain this week. Crews have been fighting at least 50 blazes across Sicily. One firefighter lost his life. While in France, two firefighters died this week while fighting a blaze near Bordeaux Airport. Unions in France have been warning of crew exhaustion and a lack of resources. And another warning has been issued by police as snow closes roads in Tasmania's highlands. Temperatures fell below zero overnight. A severe weather warning for damaging winds is also in place for the states far south from late this afternoon. Turning to sport, pole vaulter Nina Kennedy says she's expecting a strong showing from Australia's athletics team at the Commonwealth Games. The 29-year-old is hoping to defend her title in Glasgow and will carry the Australian flag at the opening ceremony tomorrow. She says there's a good group of young athletes coming through.
5: Especially leading into the Brisbane Olympics, I don't think they realise how good they're going to have it to have a home game. So I wish I was a little bit younger to potentially compete in those, but this is such a good stepping stone for their career.
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0: 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You added some of this. 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
2: Hello, I'm Shannon Kirkwood. More jobs were added to the economy last month. The Australian Bureau of Statistics labour force data for June shows the unemployment rate held steady at 4.4%. There were 76,300 jobs added, while the number of hours worked by part-time workers rose. The number of unemployed rose too by 13,000, and combined with the growth in employment, the ABS says that led to the participation rate rising to 67%. People aged 55 to 64 years old had the largest annual growth in the participation rate. The federal government says a new Fair Work Court aims to provide simpler, fairer and faster justice for working Australians. The new court will be a specialist forum for resolving workplace relations disputes and will work with the Fair Work Commission. Prime Minister Anthony Albanese says specialist judges with workplace relations expertise will sit on the court.
3: Justice depends on the law being upheld. Yet there are still too many of the most vulnerable workers in this country being illegally underpaid because they cannot access or afford the justice that they are owed.
2: Thousands of Victorian state school educators are in Melbourne's CBD for a 24-hour strike. The group marched to State Parliament this morning, chanting for a fair pay deal. The group's demanding the government fully fund schools and make a revised offer. It's the second time Australian Education Union Victoria members have taken industrial action this year. It comes after union members voted not to accept the state government's latest offer of a 28.3% pay rise over 4 years. A new teaching approach is aiming to make it easier to incorporate Aboriginal languages into classrooms around the nation. Scarlett Coppola has the details.
4: Translingual Yarning Pedagogy is the name of the teaching model which has been unveiled by Curtin University researchers. It combines the traditional Aboriginal practice of storytelling and shared learning, yarning, with translanguaging that encourages students to draw on other language skills to communicate Aboriginal languages and nonverbal communication. The researchers say the approach supports a more flexible learning process where gestures can be used by young students with language to make meaning. A small number of the more than 250 Aboriginal languages which were once spoken across Australia are currently taught in Australian schools.
2: Overseas, three firefighters have died while battling wildfires in Sicily, southwestern France and central Spain this week. Crews have been fighting at least 50 blazes across Sicily. One firefighter lost his life. While in France, two firefighters died this week while fighting a blaze near Bordeaux Airport. Unions in France have been warning of crew exhaustion and a lack of resources. And another warning has been issued by police as snow closes roads in Tasmania's highlands. Temperatures fell below zero overnight. A severe weather warning for damaging winds is also in place for the state's far south from late this afternoon. Turning to sport, pole vaulter Nina Kennedy says she's expecting a strong showing from Australia's athletics team at the Commonwealth Games. The 29-year-old is hoping to defend her title in Glasgow and will carry the Australian flag at the opening ceremony tomorrow. She says there's a good group of young athletes coming through.
5: Especially leading into the Brisbane Olympics, I don't think they realise how good they're going to have it to have a home game. So I wish I was a little bit younger to potentially compete in those, but this is such a good stepping stone for their career.
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0: Hello, and welcome to my program, Meet Me at the Movies. I'm Maggie Morgan, and today I'm featuring the life and work of the revered master comedian and actor, the late and great Robin Williams. After success as a stand-up comic and television stardom in Mork and Mindy, Williams turned to film and achieved success far beyond what his TV success could have indicated. And it wasn't long after his TV stardom in Mork and Mindy that film came calling for the then 29-year-old overnight success. From then on, Williams rose in the ranks, becoming the funny man du jour for a good portion of the 1980s and 1990s. But he also balanced his frantic sense of humour with a deep understanding of drama and human hurting, eventually earning acclaim and awards for the same. Famous people give us a vast amount of themselves. They give their time, their feelings, and a piece of their soul. And Robin Williams, well, he gave it to us in spades. So let's now take a look at some of his greatest movies, and the best place to start? Well, it's at the beginning. Robin Williams earned his big screen debut in the 1980 movie Popeye. Complete with immense forearms and squinting eyes, his character Popeye gruffly ploughs through his adventures and portrays his tough sensitivity, which we've come to love from the character over the years. From the movie Popeye, here is Robin Williams with I Am What I Am.
1: You don't have to be no fish to tell when you're floundering. What am I, some kind of barnacles on the dinghy of life? I ain't no doctors, but I know that I'm losing my patience. What am I, some kind of judge or lawyer? Maybe not, but I know what law suits me. So what am I? I ain't no physicist, but I

One of Williams' earlier major splashes into the film world was his performance in the 1982 movie The World According to Garp. What's remarkable is that Garp, which told the story of the life and death of a novelist wrestler, touched so many topics and themes like love, death, sex, and violence, which are now bouncing around in the culture at large. This movie was quick to reveal the sensitive artist, the melancholic side to the actor that sought fulfillment in dramatic characters and movies. From The World According to Garp, here is Nat King Cole with There Will Never Be Another.

Yes, there will never be another you, Robin Williams. Williams had been having a solid film career until the success of the 1987 movie Good Morning Vietnam, which shot him into the stratosphere. Based on the life of disc jockey Adrian Cronauer, the film gave Williams the opportunity to marry his stand-up material within a serious narrative structure, creating an effective hybrid of wild comedy amidst the horrors of war. Cronauer was a bundle of dynamite, heralding each broadcast with a loud, "Good morning, Vietnam," playing whatever records tickled his fancy and indulged in wild flights of improvisation. And Robert Williams, well, he was the perfect actor to play the role. Here is a song, "I Feel Good," by James Brown.

0: Williams Workers English teacher John Keating in the 1989 movie Dead Poets Society is a performance that combines Robin's fast on his feet imaginative delivery with a solidly grounded emotional performance as a teacher who cares more about his students than school politics.
1: Oh, Captain, my Captain, our fearful trip is done. The ship has weathered every rack. The prize we sought is won. The port is near. The bells I hear. The people all exulting. While follow eyes the steady keel. The vessel grim and daring. But oh heart, heart, heart. Oh the bleeding drops of red. Where on the deck my captain lies, fallen cold and dead. Oh, Captain, my Captain, rise up and hear the bells. Rise up, for you the flag is flung, for you the bugle trills. For you bouquets and ribboned wreaths, for you the shores are crowding. For you they call the swaying mass, their eager faces turning. Here, Captain, dear father, this arm beneath your head. It is some dream that on the deck you've fallen cold and dead. My captain does not answer. His lips are pale and still. My father does not feel my arm. He has no pulse nor will. The ship is anchored safe and sound, its voyage closed and done. From fearful trip the victor ship comes in with object won. Exult, O shores, and ring, O bells, but I, with mournful tread, walk the deck my captain lies, fallen cold and dead.

The 1992 movie Aladdin is the best example on film of Robin Williams being unchained. Without the constraints of live-action performing, his role of the genie in the animated Aladdin gave free rein to Williams to go wherever his imagination took him, and go there he does. As the genie who can change into anything or anybody, Williams steals the show as he launches into one crazed monologue after another, impersonating figures from Ed Sullivan to Elvis Presley. It is arguably one of the greatest voice performances in a feature film. This is Robin Williams with A Friend Like Me.

And that was Walk Like a Man by the Four Seasons, which featured in Robin Williams' 1993 movie Mrs. Doubtfire, one of Williams' most iconic performances. The 1996 movie The Birdcage is an adaptation of the French film La Cage aux Folles, which was a box office hit. The Birdcage starred Williams as Armand and Nathan Lane as Albert, a gay director-actor couple in the world of drag. Williams and Lane had an undeniable chemistry, which made the romantic pairing thoroughly believable. From the movie The Birdcage, here is She Works Hard for Her Money by Donna Summers.

The 1997 film Good Will Hunting was co-written by Matt Damon and Ben Affleck, who also starred in the film and were largely unknowns when they were trying to get the film made. Luckily, they came across Robin Williams, and with his caring performance, revealed new dimensions of his acting capabilities and helped make the film a box office victory. Here is the beautiful soundtrack, Between the Bars, from Good Will Hunting.

Another huge Williams hit was the 1998 movie Patch Adams, which is a biographical comedy based on the life of Dr. Hunter Patch Adams, who dedicated his life to medicine by showing kindness to his patients. While firmly rooted as a biography, Patch Adams provided Williams with the room to utilize his many improv comedy skills. From Patch Adams, here is Let It Rain by Eric Clapton.

0: And you've been listening to Maggie Morgan from Meet Me at the Movies. And I hope you're enjoying the music and the story of Robin Williams.
1: The 1999 movie Bicentennial Man is about an android called Andrew, and of course played by Robin Williams, who is purchased as a household robot programmed to perform menial tasks. The family who owns Andrew quickly learn that they don't have an ordinary robot as he begins to experience emotions and creative thought. The movie gives us not only a few funny moments, but also a lot of heartwarming moments too. From Bicentennial Man, here is Then You Look at Me by Celine.

Now, with this next movie, I saw a totally different side to Robin Williams, and it was in the 2002 psychological thriller, One Hour Photo. Of all of Williams's dramatic roles, this is one of his most chilling. The idea of taking your film to a one-hour photo shop might seem dated, but Williams's performance is not. Williams goes deep into the character, revealing a socially inept man who is trying to reach out to others in absolutely the wrong way. From One Hour Photo, this is the chilling score, I'm Letting You.

Williams. He appears to be having an absolute blast as he aids the Watchman in foiling a robbery plot at the museum. From the franchise The Night at the Museum, here is the song September from Earth, Wind and Fire.

Williams is often at his best in animated features, where he can let his vivid imagination run wild. And in the 2006 movie Happy Feet, Williams voices a myriad of characters. He then returned for the 2014 movie Happy Feet 2, his final animated film before his death. Here is My Way, sung by Robin Williams.

0: And Robin Williams definitely did things his way in over 65 movies, and we're all grateful for that.
1: I'm sorry. I'm sorry. It's okie dokie.

0: Svense!
1: I've seen our future.
2: What?
1: Yeah, he's calling to me.
2: Yeah?
1: It says Sven! Yeah. Sven! Go that way! Quickly!
3: For years, people had known of the toll comedy took on its participants. The fact that behind many comedians' rictus grins and infectious humour were dark thoughts and troubled souls. The 2018 documentary Come Inside My Mind examines Robin Williams as one of the world's most beloved and inventive comedians. The film examines his extraordinary life and career and reveals the spark of madness that drove him. He quotes in this documentary, "You've got to be crazy. It's too late to be sane. Too late. You've got to go full tilt bozo, because you're only given a little spark of madness, and if you lose that, you're nothing. Note from me to you, don't ever lose that, because it keeps you alive."
4: You know, as we come to the end of this phase of our life, we find ourselves trying to remember the good times and trying to forget the bad times. And we find ourselves thinking about the future. You start to worry, thinking, what am I going to do? Where am I going to be in 10 years? But I say to you, hey, look at me. Please, don't worry so much. Because in the end, none of us have very long on this earth. Life is fleeting. And if you're ever distressed, cast your eyes to the summer sky. When the stars are strung across the velvety night, and when a shooting star streaks through the blackness, turning night into day, make a wish. Think of me. And make your life spectacular. I know I did.
3: Yes, Robin Williams, you were spectacular. Well, that's all from me today. I'm Maggie Morgan, and you've been listening to Meet Me at the Movies. This program was produced in the studios of 2RRR Sydney and is being heard across Australia on the Community Radio Network. So until we meet at the movies next time, be kind to one another.

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2: Hello, I'm Shannon Kirkwood. More jobs were added to the economy last month. The Australian Bureau of Statistics labour force data for June shows the unemployment rate held steady at 4.4%. There were 76,300 jobs added, while the number of hours worked by part-time workers rose. The number of unemployed rose too by 13,000, and combined with the growth in employment, the ABS says that led to the participation rate rising to 67%. People aged 55 to 64 years old had the largest annual growth in the participation rate. The federal government says a new Fair Work Court aims to provide simpler, fairer and faster justice for working Australians. The new court will be a specialist forum for resolving workplace relations disputes and will work with the Fair Work Commission. Prime Minister Anthony Albanese says specialist judges with workplace relations expertise will sit on the court.
3: Justice depends on the law being upheld. Yet there are still too many of the most vulnerable workers in this country being illegally underpaid because they cannot access or afford the justice that they are owed.
2: Thousands of Victorian state school educators are in Melbourne's CBD for a 24-hour strike. The group marched to State Parliament this morning, chanting for a fair pay deal. The group's demanding the government fully fund schools and make a revised offer. It's the second time Australian Education Union Victoria members have taken industrial action this year. It comes after union members voted not to accept the state government's latest offer of a 28.3% pay rise over 4 years. A new teaching approach is aiming to make it easier to incorporate Aboriginal languages into classrooms around the nation. Scarlett Coppola has the details.
4: Translingual Yarning Pedagogy is the name of the teaching model which has been unveiled by Curtin University researchers. It combines the traditional Aboriginal practice of storytelling and shared learning, yarning, with translanguaging that encourages students to draw on other language skills to communicate Aboriginal languages and nonverbal communication. The researchers say the approach supports a more flexible learning process where gestures can be used by young students with language to make meaning. A small number of the more than 250 Aboriginal languages which were once spoken across Australia are currently taught in Australian schools.
2: Overseas, three firefighters have died while battling wildfires in Sicily, southwestern France and central Spain this week. Crews have been fighting at least 50 blazes across Sicily. One firefighter lost his life. While in France, two firefighters died this week while fighting a blaze near Bordeaux Airport. Unions in France have been warning of crew exhaustion and a lack of resources. And another warning has been issued by police as snow closes roads in Tasmania's highlands. Temperatures fell below zero overnight. A severe weather warning for damaging winds is also in place for the state's far south from late this afternoon. Turning to sport, pole vaulter Nina Kennedy says she's expecting a strong showing from Australia's athletics team at the Commonwealth Games. The 29-year-old is hoping to defend her title in Glasgow and will carry the Australian flag at the opening ceremony tomorrow. She says there's a good group of young athletes coming through.
5: Especially leading into the Brisbane Olympics, I don't think they realise how good they're going to have it to have a home game. So I wish I was a little bit younger to potentially compete in those, but this is such a good stepping stone for their career.
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9: Coming up on Space Time, the asteroid collision that changed life on Earth forever. Alien chemistry discovered in a meteorite that hit a New Jersey home. And we'll do a bit of political bashing. But before you go clutching your pearls, we'll target both sides of the aisle, with the Albanese Federal Labor Government axing key funding for astronomy research and One Nation Senator Malcolm Roberts appearing to promote the pseudoscience of chemtrails. All that and more coming up on Space Time.
6: Welcome to Space Time with Stuart Gary.

Astronomers have linked a massive collision in the main asteroid belt to a huge meteor bombardment in the inner solar system that may have changed life on Earth forever. The findings, reported in the Planetary Science Journal and on the pre-press physics website archive.org, suggest the catastrophic breakup of the Eulalia main asteroid belt parent body between Mars and Jupiter could be linked to an impact shower that slammed into the terrestrial planets around 800 million years ago. The study's lead author, William Botke from the Southwest Research Institute in Boulder, Colorado, says the role impacts play in shaping the origin and evolution of life in the solar system is poorly understood. What is certain is that 800 million years ago, planet Earth underwent a major biological and geological change. During this critical window, Earth received large amounts of phosphorus, which may have profoundly influenced marine life and biochemical cycles. It marked the dawn of animal life, with DNA evidence suggesting it was around this time that complex multicellular animals, such as early sponges, originated. Now, at the same time, geologically, tectonic activity caused the supercontinent Rodinia to begin breaking apart, setting the stage for major climatic changes, including the globally freezing cryogenic period known as Snowball Earth. But so far, only the Chicxulub asteroid impact 66 million years ago, which caused the KT mass extinction event that wiped out 75% of all life on Earth, including all the non-avian dinosaurs, has been strongly linked to a specific life-changing event on Earth. Finding geological evidence of impacts older than 650 million years ago on Earth is challenging. That's due to the constant renewal of the planet's surface through tectonic activity and through wind and water erosion. Botke says one way to find out about Earth's past is to study asteroid showers. These rare events triggered by large collisions in the main asteroid belt end up sending debris throughout the inner solar system. So, evidence preserved on, say, the Moon's static surface can be used to infer what also happened on Earth, and Mars for that matter, in ancient times. Scientists have proposed that a substantial surge in large lunar impacts occurred around 800 million years ago, based on the ages of large lunar craters and the age distribution of impact glass materials found in samples brought back by the Apollo astronauts. Computer simulations, based on collisional and dynamic models, have now linked this event to the formation of the Eulalia asteroid family, when a primitive carbonaceous chondrite-like object collided with another body. Botke says the location of the parent asteroid was key. See, it broke up on the brink of the gravitational 3-to-1 mean motion resonance with the planet Jupiter. Now, this orbital configuration, known as J3-to-1, describes when an asteroid completes three orbits around the Sun for every single orbit by Jupiter. The J3-to-1 resonance serves as a gravitational escape hatch for the asteroid belt, delivering objects into planet-crossing regions. In fact, many present-day near-Earth asteroids all originated in this J3-to-1 region. The simulations indicated that about half the collisional fragments reached J3-to-1 almost immediately, spraying planetary shrapnel across the inner solar system and leading to elevated bombardments of the Moon and the terrestrial planets. Then, over the next 100 to 150 million years, another 25% of the fragments drifted into the J3-to-1 resonance. That was due to non-gravitational forces in a process known as Yakovsky effect, where one side of a body is heated by the Sun more than the other side, resulting in the radiation of thermal energy, which acts as a sort of thrust, just enough to slowly move the meteoroid. The simulations demonstrate that the Eulalia breakup could plausibly account for the observed lunar craters forming around 800 million years ago, and may have had widespread repercussions right across the inner solar system. Research indicates that for every large impact that occurred on the Moon, roughly 20 similar-sized or larger impacts would have occurred on Earth. This is space-time. Still to come, alien chemistry discovered in a meteorite that hit a New Jersey home. And we'll do a bit of political bashing. But before you go clutching your pearls, we'll target both sides of the aisle, with the Albanese Federal Labor Government axing key funding for astronomy research, and One Nation Senator Malcolm Roberts appearing to promote the pseudoscience of chemtrails. All that and more still to come on Space Time.

Scientists have discovered high concentrations of briny fluids that could potentially create molecules crucial for life in a meteorite that slammed into a New Jersey home in 2024. It was back on July the 16th of 2024, a daytime meteor shook New York City with a sonic boom as it streaked south of the Statue of Liberty and crashed through the roof of a house in the town of Hillsborough, New Jersey. Witnesses from all over New York, New Jersey, Connecticut, Rhode Island, Pennsylvania saw the meteorite as it flashed across the blue sky, and the good citizens of New York and New Jersey also felt the shockwave. Now, a report in the journal Science Advances has examined the fragments of the 907-gram space rock, revealing that they contain preserved bits from near the surface of a primitive asteroid where it experienced concentrated salty fluids. The study's lead author, Peter Jenniskens, from the SETI Search for Extraterrestrial Intelligence Institute and NASA's Ames Research Center, says it's a process not previously known from this type of protoplanetary world. The meteor was traveling at over 14 kilometers per second as it entered the atmosphere, and it appears to have originated from the main asteroid belt between Mars and Jupiter. The rock was fragile and quickly broke into pieces. The meteor stopped being visible at an altitude of around 35 kilometers, and after it faded, a Doppler weather radar at Newark Airport briefly detected a long cloud of falling pebbles stretching from Staten Island across into New Jersey. And Hillsborough was at the far end of that cloud, where the largest bits of rock came down. Only one fragment was recovered, the one that hit the house. The homeowner says he heard a loud crash, then found a hole in the ceiling of the master bedroom and noticed a strong sulfur-like odor. He saw numerous black fragments, along with debris and black dust that covered the bed, carpet, and surrounding furniture. He was quick enough to immediately preserve and document the scene using disposable gloves and aluminum foil, placing the meteorite fragments in glass jars. When scientists examined the rocks, they determined it belonged to one of two known types of primitive meteorites called CM-type carbonaceous chondrites, where the letter M refers to the Menjim meteorite that fell in Ukraine in 1889. Analysis found the fragments were more extensively altered by water on the meteorite's parent body than what's typically seen in CM2 carbonaceous chondrites, and so astronomers classified the specimen as a CM1-2 carbonaceous chondrite, a sort of intermediate classification between petroglyphs type CM1 and CM2. Jenniskens says that thanks to the homeowner's quick reaction, the fragment represents the most pristine CM1-2 meteorite ever recovered. Another prominent primitive type of carbonaceous chondrite is called CI, with the I standing for the meteorite Avuna, which fell in Tanzania in 1938. Samples of this type of meteorite were also brought back from the asteroid Ryugu by Japan's Hayabusa 2 mission, and from the asteroid Bennu by NASA's OSIRIS-REx spacecraft. And those samples were also found to contain evidence of the influence of briny fluids from just below the surface of their parent asteroid. The authors also found small salt-rich CM1 fragments within the Hillsborough meteorite, suggesting they originated from near the surface region of the parent asteroid, where liquid water must have evaporated and concentrated salts. And this high concentration of salt in a briny fluid can potentially create molecules crucial for life on Earth. See, brines allow phosphate to remain in solution and can catalyze chemical reactions between organics and precipitate minerals. Isotope studies of carbon and nitrogen suggest that primitive carbonaceous chondrites, including CM-types, delivered organic matter to the early Earth. The Hillsborough meteorite contained 1.8% by weight of carbon and 0.07% of nitrogen, and contained carbon and nitrogen isotopes typical of CM-type meteorites. The meteorite contained a wide variety of soluble organic compounds, and its compositional range confirms that the Hillsborough meteorite was more altered by water than most other CM-type meteorites. The authors say a high fraction of the compounds were the product of organic chemistry with minerals, but it's not known if these magnesium organic compounds were contributed by brine chemistry or were simply left over from an earlier impact shock process. In living organisms, organometallic compounds are found in blood and they're used in photosynthesis. Also present in this meteorite were numerous amino acids, the very building blocks of life. The presence of amino acids, carboxylic acids, and other soluble organic molecules by CM-type bodies may have contributed to the prebiotic organic inventory that preceded the emergence of life here on Earth. This is Space Time. Still to come. We'll do a bit of political bashing. We'll target both sides of the aisle, with the Albanese Federal Labor Government axing key funding for astronomy research
and One Nation Senator Malcolm Roberts appearing to promote the pseudoscience of chemtrails. And later in the Science Report, a new study shows that people who've suffered serious heart attacks have higher levels of microplastics in their blood. All that and more still to come on Space Time. The Australian Academy of Science has condemned the Albanese Labor government's decision to withdraw its association from the European Southern Observatory, calling it short-sighted and warning that the move will inflict lasting damage to a research and development system already facing deep structural underinvestment. The European Southern Observatory operates numerous high-quality telescope facilities around the world, including the Very Large Telescope, the ALMA Large Millimeter Submillimeter Array, and the ELT, the Extremely Large Telescope, which, when it's completed, will be the largest optical telescope ever built. So Australian science's removal from this group will be a huge blow to our scientific future. Professor Margaret Scheel, Secretary of Science Policy with the Australian Academy of Science, says stepping back now risks long-term damage to the nation's capability and competitiveness. She says the decision means Australia will no longer remain at the forefront of astronomy research and discovery. Full membership of the European Southern Observatory was a key recommendation of the Academy's Astronomy Decadal Plan for 2026 to 35, which was launched last year. So abandoning the European Southern Observatory directly contradicts that plan, which identified full membership as essential for Australia's research future. Under the Albanese government's decision, access to the European Southern Observatory will be shut off completely from next year. Scheel says the European Southern Observatory is a gateway to collaboration, connecting Australian researchers to world-leading facilities and international teams, thereby multiplying the impact of domestic investment. She points out that in a field defined by scale and precision, partnerships are not optional extras, they're core capabilities. Australia's strategic partnership with the European Southern Observatory was established back in 2017, and it's provided Australian scientists with access to world-leading infrastructure that simply cannot be replicated here alone. In fact, membership's fueled a thriving Australian astronomy instrumentation program, expanding engagement with industry and growing astronomy applications across medicine, defence, mining and other sectors. Scheel says the federal government's decision to withdraw from shared global infrastructure reduces access to data, reduces talent and opportunity, and doesn't solve the underlying problem. You simply can't build world-class science in isolation. So what are we talking about? Well, full membership of the European Southern Observatory would cost $40 million a year. That sounds like a lot of money, doesn't it? But compare that to the $522 million spent by the Albanese government on its failed 2023 Voice to Parliament referendum, or the $130 million spent on Palestinian organisations, including $20 million for UNRWA, which includes more than 1,500 employees now under active investigation for being Hamas or Islamic Jihad terrorists and actively teaching Palestinian kids how to kill Jews. Then there's the $285.2 million the Albanese government spent on the Whyalla Green Hydrogen project before it was scrapped. The $80 million supporting billionaire Andrew Forrest's green hydrogen initiatives, which have now also been scrapped. $300 million for years of investigations by the Albanese government in pursuit of Ben Robert Smith, VC. And as much as that is, it all pales into insignificance compared to the $22 billion being spent on the Snowy Pump Hydro Scheme. That's a project originally slated to cost $2 billion. The Albanese government's decision mirrors the earlier Gillard Labor government's decision in 2010 to turn down an offer by LIGO, the Laser Interferometer Gravitational Wave Observatory, which wanted to build a $1.1 billion gravitational wave detector at Gingin in Western Australia free of charge. Canberra would only have to pay for the ongoing operational costs. But like the Albanese government's funding for the European Southern Observatory, the Gillard government rejected the LIGO offer. What's that they say about leopards and spots? This is Space Time.

0: And time now to take a brief look at some of the other stories making news in science this week with a science report. A new study has found that people who suffered a serious heart attack also had higher levels of micro and nanoplastics in their blood. The findings, reported in the European Heart Journal, looked at levels of micro and nanoplastics in the blood of 61 Italian patients diagnosed with either a heart attack, chronic ischemic heart disease, or with normal coronary arteries. Among those who had heart attacks, micro and nanoplastics were found in 84% of patients. That compares to 40% of patients who had chronic ischemic heart disease and 32% of patients with normal coronary arteries. They also found that heart attack patients had a greater variety of plastic types in their blood, with the most common being polyurethane, normally used in plastic packaging. The authors also noticed that smokers and people exposed to higher levels of air pollution had more plastics in their blood, suggesting that this might make it easier for micro and nanoplastics to enter the bloodstream through the lungs. A new study warns that the artificial intelligence ChatGPT may be making psychotic symptoms worse in some people by echoing or encouraging unusual ideas. A report in the Journal of the American Medical Association found that all three versions of ChatGPT showed high rates of inappropriate or only partially appropriate responses to psychotic prompts. They found that while the paid version of GPT-5 performed better than the free version, people with a risk of psychosis may be overrepresented among the economically disadvantaged. A new study has shown that koalas that once lived in Western Australia may have been a different species to their Eastern Australian counterparts. A report in the Journal of the Royal Society Open Science found that while koalas are regionally extinct in Western Australia, some fossils in the region have been found over the past century. And analysing two complete skull fossils, the authors found that while some skulls were similar in size to eastern koalas we know today, they also showed clear differences. The skulls were longer, and they had deeper indents on the face. The authors conclude that these Western Australian koalas could be considered as a distinct species, one that likely went extinct as a result of climate change in the late Pleistocene, which slashed eucalyptus abundance. Okay, here's one for dog lovers. A new study warns that your puppy may be addicted to their toys. The findings, published in the Journal of the Royal Society Open Science, are based on reports by the owners of 1,600 dogs who found that our four-legged friends could be addicted to their toys, especially those belonging to working breed dogs. The authors say some dogs display behaviors that mimic those of addiction when motivated by their toys, such as difficulty disengaging, difficulty calming down, and reduced sleep during the day. This was especially present in German Shepherds and Terriers. And the authors warn this is not a good thing. Extreme motivation levels could impact your dog's health and welfare. Australian One Nation Senator Malcolm Roberts has gained notoriety over the past week by expressing interest in the chemtrails conspiracy theory. Roberts already has a long history of promoting fringe beliefs and globalist conspiracy theories. He shared an infamous anti-Semitic mural on social media depicting businessmen with exaggerated features counting money around a monopoly board. That image featured Illuminati and New World Order imagery, which he praised as being the most powerful picture he's ever seen. Roberts has also promoted a book authored by a notorious American Jew hater and Holocaust denier. He's faced severe backlash after failing to rule out whether the Bondi Junction stabbing attack was a government staged false flag operation. He claimed Russian President Vladimir Putin earned his respect by invading Ukraine. He's described disgraced American conspiracy theorist Alex Jones, that's the dude who claimed the Sandy Hook Elementary School massacre was a hoax, as a beacon of hope around the world, and Roberts praised Jones's credibility. Well, the skeptic's Tim Mendham says the simple facts are the chemtrails conspiracy theories don't add up.
1: Chemtrails are supposed chemicals being pumped into the air from planes flying overhead. The idea started with people witnessing contrails, which is water vapour that appears from planes behind their flight, right? People see these contrails, condensation trails, in the air, and in certain circumstances, they last there for a fair while. So because they last there a fair while, people are saying, well, they're obviously not steam or normal clouds or water vapour, and they can, in fact, last for a long, long time. So anyway, people see these up in the air and they instantly think something suspicious. So the idea they've come to is that the government is pumping chemicals into the air to control human beings, which always strikes me as the most inefficient way of trying to control human beings. You're pumping from the air, you're affecting everybody, obviously, and what you're pumping in the air, no one is quite sure.
0: I guess this all started with Agent Orange in the Vietnam War when the US were spraying defoliants out of the back of aircraft.
1: Yeah, and Agent Orange actually hurt people, and it was known to hurt people, right? It had a known known effect.
0: Still hurting people today. There are still.
1: That's right. Yeah, and it had a known effect, and you could definitely see it being sprayed out of planes. But this is of unknown nature. It's very uncertain, and there are better ways to actually add a mind-controlling chemical to the for the human population. The water system would probably be a far better way. They defy logic, these things, but then logic has never been a great point for a lot of these people.
0: The fact that we've got a senator who already has a history of promoting anti-Semitic propaganda now pushing this line or seeming to support it, is that concerning?
1: It is concerning. Malcolm Roberts belongs to a small party, a party with potential to grow. He has a long history of conspiracy theories. His anti-vaccination, anti-climate change, pro-chemtrail, endorses racist messaging. That's a bit concerning, yeah. I mean, there's many aspects of what Malcolm Roberts says, most of which are provable wrong. He will continue to do it because his market is basically a conspiracy-minded market. There's a suggestion because of his recent conspiracy outburst on racism basis that he should be taken out of Parliament.
0: Well, the call is that Pauline Hanson should sack him.
1: Yeah, she's the head of the party. It's Pauline Hanson's One Nation party. So she could very easily sack him. If she wants to be seen as a serious leader of a nation rather than someone on the sidelines, she would have to take some action. But frankly, I doubt she will.
0: That's The Skeptic's Tim Mendham, and this is Space Time. A new study has shown how ancient Martian rocks exposed on the rim of Jezero Crater are preserving a 3.9-billion-year-old weather report from the solar system's most dynamic era. NASA's Mars Perseverance rover has uncovered evidence that a 75-meter-thick stack of debris around the Jezero Crater rim, known as the Broom Point Member, was built up by repeated asteroid impacts. The sequence of layered bedrock is likely more than 3.9 billion years old, making it among the oldest terrain ever examined on the Red Planet. The findings, reported in the Journal of Geophysical Research Planets, offers a new window into one of the most tumultuous chapters in the history of the solar system. Mars Perseverance rover project scientist Ian Farley from NASA's Jet Propulsion Laboratory in Pasadena, California, says that since leaving the crater, Perseverance has been exploring a chapter of Martian time that predates the crater itself. Planet Earth's earliest geological history has been fundamentally broken up, deformed and erased, partly thanks to plate tectonics. But because Mars lacks plate tectonics to recycle its crust, this ancient record remains intact, giving scientists a rare opportunity to glimpse a geological time period that doesn't exist on Earth. After ascending the western rim of Jezero Crater in early 2025, Perseverance began examining Broom Point. The data has revealed six distinct rock types, including breccias, that is, rocks built up from angular fragments, alternating with layers of fine-grained pulverized rock dust. The rock fragments within the breccias are pocked with glass bubble cavities, indicating they were once molten. The presence of tiny dark glassy beads within these layers offers an important clue about how the rocks were formed. See, while volcanoes can produce similar glassy droplets, they rarely occur in such high abundance. That points to an asteroid impact instead. In fact, the largest of these beads rivals those flung out by the dinosaur-killing Chicxulub asteroid impact on Earth 66 million years ago. Because these distinct rock types repeat multiple times throughout the thick sequence of rock, it indicates that high-energy impact events happened again and again across this region of early Mars. The different rock layers provide a record of different impact sizes and different distances from the Jezero Crater rim. Several of the layers look like they may have been formed by fast ground-hugging debris flows. On Earth, these powerful fluid-like surges can occur when molten rock hits water or ice that instantly flashes into steam. Some of Broom Point's layers tilt at angles exceeding 80 degrees, nearly vertical, and that's far too steep because by the impact that created Jezero Crater itself. Instead, scientists suspect a cosmic 1-2 punch shaped this landscape long ago. First, a colossal asteroid impact created the 1,900-kilometer-wide Odysseus Basin, one of the largest impact basins on Mars, upending and tilting the once flat rock layers. Later, a second asteroid hit, likely forming the 45-kilometer-wide Jezero Crater, where Perseverance landed. This second impact fractured and uplifted the already tilted rocks into the dramatic formations which the rover sees today. To pin down exactly when these events took place, Perseverance mission managers collected two core samples, dubbed Bell Island and Main River. Now, if a future sample return mission to Mars takes place, those samples could be brought back to Earth for dating in order to determine when and how often impacts were striking early Mars, and then by extension, how those impacts would have affected the early Earth, where the early impact record's been erased thanks to billions of years of plate tectonics and wind and water erosion. These are just the latest finding by the Carsai 6-wheel Perseverance rover since it arrived on the Red Planet back in February 2021. This report from NASA TV.
2: You know, Mars is the closest place that we can reach with robotic exploration that we think had a really good chance of having ancient life.
3: Jezero Crater is a very interesting place. It's a crater that once held a lake.
2: There are a lot of craters on the surface of Mars that could have once hosted ancient lakes, but not every crater that we think had a lake actually preserves evidence that that lake was there.
3: It had an inflow channel and it had an outflow channel. That means it was filled. The crater was filled with water.
2: In Jezero, we have probably one of the most beautifully preserved delta deposits on Mars in that crater.
3: This is a wonderful place to live for microorganisms, and it is also a wonderful place for those microorganisms to be preserved so that we can find them now so many billions of years later.
2: There is no other place on Mars that has the unique combination of a lake setting, a beautifully preserved delta, and the diverse mineralogy that we have in Jezero Crater. So it's truly a special landing site.
3: The major goal of the Perseverance mission is to investigate astrobiology on Mars, and in particular, to address the question of whether life ever existed on Mars. The Perseverance rover starts with a design that's very similar to Curiosity, but we've added to it a whole new set of science instruments. And these science instruments were purposefully selected to help us in the search for biosignatures.
4: Perseverance carries with her a grand experiment in space-faring technology, a helicopter, Ingenuity.
5: One of the major upgrades that Perseverance has from Curiosity is that it's able to self-drive for a distance of up to 200 meters per day. As the rover is driving, it's literally building the map of the road it's driving on Mars.
4: Scientists for years have told us that to really unlock the secrets of Mars, we have to bring samples from Mars back to Earth.
3: Drill samples, put them in small tubes, we set them on the surface to provide a target for the second two missions, which hopefully will get in development in the next several years and could potentially get the samples back to Earth by 2031.
4: Perseverance is a very, very profound first step in both our understanding of our place in the universe and a stepping stone towards human exploration on Mars.
0: And in that report from NASA TV, we heard from Mars Perseverance Rover Deputy Project Scientist Katie Stack Morgan from NASA JPL, Mars Perseverance Rover Project Scientist Ken Farley, also from NASA JPL, Mars Perseverance Rover Deputy Project Manager Matt Wallace, another JPL representative, Mars Perseverance Rover Chief Engineer Adam Stelzner, also from JPL, and another JPL scientist, Mars Perseverance Rover Mobility Team member Farah Alibay. This is Space Time. Still to come, understanding the moon's regolith in preparation for future human missions to the lunar surface. And we check out the strange goings-on on Pluto's binary partner Charon out in the Kuiper Belt. All that and more still to come on Space Time.

Scientists have mapped out the thickness of the moon's regolith, a layer of loose dust and rock that covers the entire lunar surface, finding it averages around 6 metres in the Highlands and around 4 metres on the Maria. The data, reported in the Planetary Science Journal, are based on the analysis of more than 300 small and freshly formed impact craters across the lunar surface, together with data collected from lunar missions dating all the way back to the 1970s Apollo era. The study's lead author, Andrea Razek from Brown University, says understanding the lunar surface is important for future manned missions to the moon. Our moon is under constant bombardment from meteorites and other impactors, which are the main drivers creating the lunar regolith layer. The authors looked at 346 relatively fresh lunar craters, examining the blanket of debris surrounding each crater. Impacts that penetrate through the regolith layer to reach bedrock eject massive boulders onto the surface, which are clearly visible on satellite images. Once Razek and colleagues determined which craters exposed bedrock and which did not, they used known relationships between crater diameter and depth to estimate regolith thickness regionally right across the lunar surface. And the findings resulted in revealing patterns in lunar regolith thickness. The lunar highlands were found to average around 6 metres deep, while the lowlands, where the Maria are, were thinner, around 4 metres. That matches previous hypotheses. Scientists have long thought that regolith is likely to be thicker in more ancient terrains, such as the lunar highlands, compared to the Maria, the large volcanic plains visible as the dark patches on the lunar near side. Depending on the objectives of a given Artemis mission, landing where there's more or less regolith could be an important factor in mission planning. Razek says in a situation where you want to build a lunar base, thinner regolith could make it easier to reach more competent material for foundations, depending on the construction method. On the other hand, if you're thinking about resource utilization, there may be a lot of useful things trapped in the regolith, like water ice and helium-3. This is space-time. Still to come, a new study finds the rotation of Pluto's binary partner Charon is slowing down. And later in the science report, a new study has revealed that heart disease can be linked to 9 specific molecules produced by your gut biota. All that and more still to come on Space Time.

A new study has found that the rotation of Pluto's binary partner Charon is slowing down. The findings, reported in the journal Nature Communications, are based on new computer simulations of this distant Kuiper Belt world beyond Neptune. The study's authors say Charon spins around every 153.3 hours. That's much slower than its original spin cycle of around 14.3 hours, suggesting a gradual slowing down or de-spinning of its rotation. The authors say celestial bodies across the solar system are thought to undergo some degree of de-spinning, in which tidal forces slow their rotational rate, altering their shape and temperature. Although this same process had long been theorized to occur on Charon, clear evidence has been lacking. But Charon is a promising candidate for such evidence, as its 4-billion-year-old surface has experienced relatively limited resurfacing compared to other icy bodies. The new findings are based on a detailed study of variations in the orientations and types of tectonic features of mountain ranges in the Oz-Terra region of Charon's northern hemisphere. These features extend over more than 200 kilometers and show asymmetric slopes consistent with compression rather than extension. The study's computer simulations suggest a 30 to 36 kilometer thick ice shell cloaked Charon when it was formed, and that the crust near the equator is shrunk by about 1% with the compression absorbed along existing fault lines and creating ridges as the frozen world aged. This is space-time.

0: And time out of tech, another brief look at some of the other stories making news in science this week with a science report. A new study warns that having heart disease could be linked to 9 specific molecules that are produced by your gut biota. A report in the journal PLOS Medicine analysed the blood of several thousand people and found several gut micrometabolites, that is, compounds created by your intestinal biota, that were associated with the risk of developing coronary heart disease. The authors then used that data to validate and refine the link, accounting for other factors that could be associated to heart disease, such as age, family health history, and diet. They say the 9 gut microbiota found in the blood could be used to determine whether a patient has a higher or lower chance of developing heart issues, and it could be a promising avenue for the development of new treatments to help prevent coronary heart disease. A new study has found that more than 1 billion people around the world now face at least one day of extreme heat stress every year compared with the 1970s. The findings, reported in the journal Nature Climate Change, analysed a global data set of human heat stress from 1950 to 2024 and found that feels-like temperatures have risen on the warmest days and nights since the 1970s, with nights warming up faster than days. The authors say extreme feels-like temperatures are now more frequent on every continent, and exposure to at least one day of extreme heat stress has risen from 16 to 22% of the global population. That's around 1 billion people. A new study claims consuming an avocado every day lowers the risk of heart disease in people with obesity. The findings, reported in the Journal of Clinical Lipidology, are based on a 6-month study. The authors found that people with obesity who ate an avocado every day reduced their blood levels of low-density lipoprotein particles, which transport low-density lipoproteins, the so-called bad cholesterol. The authors found that regular avocado consumption was associated with an approximate 4% reduction in heart disease risk. The risk posed by low-density lipoprotein particles is typically higher in people with abdominal obesity. Mind you, it's worth pointing out that this study was supported by the Avocado Nutrition Center. A new study has shown that just like people, monkeys appear to dislike artificial intelligence avatars that look like them, but are just a little bit wrong, an effect known as the uncanny valley. A report in the journal PLOS Biology claims that at first, monkeys responded to AI monkey avatars just as they would to footage of real monkeys, suggesting that they thought the animated monkeys were real. However, when they progressively tweaked the animation to look less and less realistic, they found the monkeys paid less attention to those with any slight changes compared to either the truly realistic ones or the more unrealistic versions. The authors say this shows that monkeys, similar to people, show an uncanny valley where almost realistic stimuli are liked less than ones that are highly realistic or very unrealistic. This is Space Time.
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0: Astronomers have painted the most detailed portrait yet of the planetary system orbiting Barnard's star, the sun's closest stellar neighbor after the Alpha Centauri star system. Barnard's star is located just under 6 light years away. In 2025, astronomers discovered 4 planets orbiting the star. All are smaller than the Earth, but larger than Mars, and therefore represent a type of planet not found in our own solar system. A report in the Journal of the Monthly Notices of the Royal Astronomical Society says that by analysing the chemical makeup of the star, the authors were able to determine that these planets are rich in a rare mineral called periclase, which on Earth is only found hundreds of kilometres below the surface. The study's lead author, Xander Byrne from Cambridge University, says Barnard's star has an enormous amount of the element magnesium compared to other stars, so its planets are also likely to be rich in magnesium. Byrne says that here on Earth, magnesium goes into making minerals called olivines, which are really important for storing water within the planet. On the planets orbiting Barnard's star, however, the authors found that the abundance of magnesium creates huge quantities of periclase, which doesn't readily store water. The other point is that these planets all orbit really close in to their host star, a red dwarf, and so they're constantly being blasted by stellar winds and the occasional stellar flare, making them highly unlikely to retain any atmosphere. Byrne says that even the outermost of these planets orbits 10 times closer to Barnard's star than Mercury orbits to the Sun. He says at most, the planets could have held onto their atmospheres for maybe 2 billion years, much shorter than the system's 10 billion year age. And being so close to their host star has another consequence. The planets are all tidally locked. Just like the same side of the moon always faces the Earth, the planets orbiting Barnard's star always only ever showed the one face to their star. And as a result, each planet has one hemisphere locked in eternal daylight, while the other is in everlasting night. Planetary systems as compact as the one around Barnard's star are often unstable, with gravitational interactions between planets sometimes leading to them colliding, falling onto the star, or being ejected from the system completely. However, the authors found that the phenomenon known as orbital resonance might be helping to stabilize the planets in the Barnard star system. It seems the length of the years for the inner three planets in the system are in a 9 to 12 to 16 ratio. And these are the same orbital harmonies that are responsible for stabilizing the orbits of the moons of Jupiter, and so may also be protecting the Barnard star system from gravitational disarray. This is Space Time.
2: Want to break free?
3: Wow.
4: That'll fire up nicely.
3: Here you go again. Beautiful.
4: Oh, yes, and that's a rare, lovely 81.
3: How can I hear these beautiful years and their music?
5: Why not tune up into John Deering, the music from the 70s to now. Tuesday nights from 7. Reeling in the years. Reeling in the years.
3: So, you're John Deering.
4: Yeah, that's me.
3: You caught a talking fish.
4: Did you get the tuna bit?
3: Yeah, you caught a fish that talks and makes puns.
0: A Russian Soyuz MS-29 spacecraft has successfully docked with the International Space Station 3 hours and 2 orbits after launching from the Baikonur Cosmodrome in the Central Asian Republic of Kazakhstan.
6: We are in the final moments of the launch countdown. For

0: time, which is 7:43 and 43 seconds in Baikonur. The ground propellant feed has now been terminated to the Soyuz booster. In about 15 seconds, the Soyuz will officially be on internal power. And then once we get to the T-minus 35 second mark, the first umbilical tower will separate from the booster and we will have auto sequence start, which will be followed by the ground umbilical to the third stage disconnecting. And then around T-minus 15 seconds, the second umbilical tower will separate, which will initiate engine sequence start. We are less than a minute away from today's liftoff of the Soyuz MS-29 spacecraft, which means the Soyuz is now on internal power.
1: This vehicle to internal power, separation of first umbilical tower from booster.
0: The separation of the first umbilical tower has now separated from the booster, so we have auto sequence start. And the second umbilical tower will separate momentarily, which will initiate engine sequence start. We are under 20 seconds away from today's launch.
1: Tower off. Launch command issued for ignition.
0: The launch command has been issued.
1: Second umbilical tower separates. Engine 10 pumps at flight speed.
0: Booster ignition, now at full throttle and liftoff. Menin, Dubrov, and Kikina now on their way to the International Space Station as part of a two-orbit journey. We have good roll, pitch, and yaw as we head downrange.
1: Engines of the first and second stage are functioning normally.
0: We have confirmation that the first and second stage engines have good performance. We have good structural parameter performance, and the Soyuz is delivering 930,000 pounds of thrust from its four boosters and single engine.
2: The Soyuz docked onto the Nadir port of Russia's Prakal module as the two spacecraft were flying at some 418 kilometers above the Mediterranean Sea.
3: The target is in the center of the periscope. Target crosses are aligned 8 meters.
4: Just 8 meters now separating Soyuz and Prakal.
3: Center, copy.
4: Perfect alignment reported by the flight controllers in Korolyov as we stand by for contact and capture of the International Space Station.
3: 5 meters. Waiting for contact. Target is in the center.
4: Contact confirmed.
3: We have contact, docking ring request.
4: Capture confirmed.
3: Copy.
4: At 12:52 p.m. Central Time, 1:52 p.m. Eastern Time, Soyuz has reached the International Space Station after a flight of 3 hours and 4 minutes in duration.
3: Let's switch to SSWP.
4: Docking occurring over the Mediterranean at an altitude of 260 statute miles.
2: The new arrivals will form part of the Expedition 7475 crew, spending the next 8 months in orbit and replacing the current MS-28 crew who have been on station since last November and will leave on Sunday for return to Earth, parachuting down onto the Kazakhstan steppe. While in orbit, the new crew will undertake a wide range of experiments along with the four NASA SpaceX Crew 12 members who are currently there and who launched aboard a Falcon Dragon spacecraft from Cape Canaveral back in February. Among the more than 250 research experiments currently underway aboard the orbiting outpost are projects to refine in-space production of semiconductor crystals, enabling large-scale manufacture of components needed for high-performance computers, artificial intelligence, and improved medical devices. They'll also perform ultrasound studies measuring how blood flow is impacted by spaceflight. And they'll use augmented reality and artificial intelligence programs that could eliminate the need for medical support from Earth on future space missions, issues that will become more and more important as humans travel further into space on eventual missions to Mars and beyond. The team will also test bioprinting vascular constructs in microgravity to improve our understanding of the aging process in order to help advance new therapeutic treatments. The crew's arrival follows the departure of the SpaceX Dragon 34 cargo ship mission, which was loaded with 6.5 tons of completed experiments and equipment for return to Earth, splashing down in the North Pacific Ocean off the coast of California. It was carrying bioprinted organ and cartilage tissue, data on improving cryogenic fuel storage for future space missions, and DNA-inspired materials to help with new cancer treatments. Also on board was an ocular imaging device, which was used to monitor crew members' eye health, an absorbent bed that filters trace contaminants from cabin air, and a separator pump from the waste and hygiene compartment, NASA speak for the cosmic commode or orbital outhouse. This is Space Time.

0: And time out of tech, another brief look at some of the other stories making news in science this week with a science report. For years, people have been told not to worry about the health risks of electromagnetic radiation fields used for communications, for things like cell towers or radio or television broadcasting. But now a new report in the New Zealand Medical Journal has examined evidence from 13 major studies, and it has found links with some animal studies. But the authors say the findings may not be relevant to humans, which is yet another good reason for not using sentient animals in scientific experiments. The study, sponsored by the World Health Organization, also included experiments on volunteers and on brain cancer. The authors claim the links that were identified in human studies had a very low level of confidence. And they claim the information was too limited on some topics to allow for firm conclusions, pointing out that no science can prove the absence of any risk. In a first-of-its-kind trial, a wild koala has been given a chlamydia vaccine implant to help it survive the ever-spreading disease. The 18-month-old female koala named Bemise, which is Norwegian for teddy bear, was captured in Burley and taken to the Currumbin Wildlife Hospital. There, she was given an initial vaccination injection and had a biodegradable implant inserted, which will gradually break down and supply the second dose in about a month's time. Bemise was also fitted with a GPS collar and will be monitored for at least the next 6 months to assess the implant's effectiveness. Five other koalas from Burley have now also received the implant. The Worldwide Fund for Nature in Australia is backing the research with funding support from furniture brand Koala to help recover koala populations. A quadriplegic patient has been able to feed himself and drink from a cup using his own hand thanks to microchips implanted in his brain. A report in the journal Nature Medicine claims the implants help relink his brain to his body and spinal cord. The system, called a double neurobypass, combines implants with non-invasive wearable stimulation patches on the skin that electrically stimulate the spinal cord and muscles, forming an electronic bridge between the man's paralyzed body and his brain. The system's been able to help the man move and feel his previously paralyzed hand. And it seems some of those effects have remained even when the implant was turned off, suggesting the system may help longer-term recovery as well as helping movement in real time. Well, they say today's music isn't as good as what it was back in the day. And now a new study has found that over the last 5 decades, pop music, at least in the United States and Germany, has slowly shifted towards becoming more self-focused. But this same trend wasn't found in music coming from Japan or Hong Kong. To work all this out, scientists analyzed the top 10 popular music songs in the United States, Germany, Japan and Hong Kong for each year between 1970 and 2019, looking for usage pronouns, such as I, me, and mine. The findings, reported in the journal PLOS ONE, claims this upward trend was only seen in the US and Germany, which is likely because both countries are considered more individualistic, prioritizing autonomy, personal goals, self-reliance, and independent decision-making over collective group cohesion compared to the other two. The United States War Department has released its fourth batch of UFO files. The material was released thanks to an executive order by President Donald Trump. This latest package includes 40 files, 14 documents, 19 videos, 4 audio files, and 3 images. They came from a variety of agencies, including the Pentagon, NASA, the CIA, the FBI, and the Department of Energy. One file from the Department of Energy describes an unidentified flying object intruding into the restricted airspace over the Pantex nuclear weapons facility near Amarillo in Texas. That was back in September 2015, and it forced the facility to be placed in lockdown. Following the first release of files back on May the 8th, which included the now famous FA-18 gun camera vision of the so-called Tic Tac UFOs, additional releases were made on May the 22nd and June the 12th, highlighting sightings near foreign submarines, objects moving at seemingly impossible speeds, and other reports of so-called silent hovering orbs. The skeptic's Tim Mendham says this latest release includes a 1996 Columbia Space Shuttle photo of a rotating triangular object, and a 2025 5-minute infrared military video tracking an erratic object over the East China Sea.
1: Yeah, this is sort of part of the US administration's transparency, trying to prove how transparent they are. So they released, the U.S. Department of Defense / War, let's call it the Pentagon, released a bunch of documents, a few problems with it. Most of them weren't secret. A lot of them were already known about. And a lot of those have been explained anyway. And there's a few others that, yeah, need to be explained. One of the problems with the stuff that they've released recently, the Pentagon, is they're often redacted. There's often a lot of the films from aircraft and things have all those little doodads and whatnots around the screen showing how fast they're going, direction, etc. They've been blacked out. The Tic Tac one is the classic thing. Let's look at a recent article that cropped up in the Conversation, which is an international online publication of short articles by academics on a whole wide range of topics. But there's one that came out about the UFO files recently, and quite frankly, it's very disappointing because it goes towards the thing, yes, there are a lot of cases that have been explained. Yes, there are a lot of cases that have come out before and not particularly new. But he said there's a lot of unresolved cases. And one of the ones he refers to is the Tic Tac one. Now, the Tic Tac one came out a few years from the Pentagon. Great revelation, despite the fact that it actually come out years before and everyone knew about it in the UFO community. But this article says that the object in the Tic Tac videos, which is a little sort of round, overly shaped blob in the screen taken from a US fighter jet, that the video doesn't seem to behave how any kind of aircraft should, showing no signs of propulsion. Well, the trouble is, it has been investigated, and all you're seeing is the sign of propulsion, a thing called thermal blooming, which comes from the jet engine. So if you're looking from behind another plane, a jet plane, a fighter, whatever, and all you're picking up is the glow from the engine. You're not seeing any detail of the shape of the craft, just sort of blurring out because of this thermal blooming. The heat from the aircraft is creating this white glow, and that's what the Tic Tac is. And so it has been explained quite simply, quite quickly too, as a matter of fact, despite the fact the Pentagon said we can't find an explanation for them, which means the Pentagon is appallingly inept at trying to find explanations when others, researchers and things, can find an explanation within minutes, literally. So anyway, there's a whole range of these videos that have come out. Sadly, even a lot of the pro-UFO community admit that they're not very impressive and they need more, or they don't have context, or they're not clear enough as to what they show, therefore they're really hard to investigate, so some of them will have to remain unidentified because no one knows what they are.
0: That's the Skeptics, Tim Mendham, and this is Space Time.

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12: Hello, I'm Shannon Kirkwood. More jobs were added to the economy last month. The Australian Bureau of Statistics labour force data for June shows the unemployment rate held steady at 4.4%. There were 76,300 jobs added, while the number of hours worked by part-time workers rose. The number of unemployed rose too by 13,000, and combined with the growth in employment, the ABS says that led to the participation rate rising to 67%. People aged 55 to 64 years old had the largest annual growth in the participation rate. The federal government says a new Fair Work Court aims to provide simpler, fairer and faster justice for working Australians. The new court will be a specialist forum for resolving workplace relations disputes and will work with the Fair Work Commission. Prime Minister Anthony Albanese says specialist judges with workplace relations expertise will sit on the court.
13: Justice depends on the law being upheld. Yet there are still too many of the most vulnerable workers in this country being illegally underpaid because they cannot access or afford the justice that they are owed.
12: Thousands of Victorian state school educators are in Melbourne's CBD for a 24-hour strike. The group marched to State Parliament this morning, chanting for a fair pay deal. The group's demanding the government fully fund schools and make a revised offer. It's the second time Australian Education Union Victoria members have taken industrial action this year. It comes after union members voted not to accept the state government's latest offer of a 28.3% pay rise over 4 years. A new teaching approach is aiming to make it easier to incorporate Aboriginal languages into classrooms around the nation. Scarlett Coppola has the details.
14: Translingual Yarning Pedagogy is the name of the teaching model which has been unveiled by Curtin University researchers. It combines the traditional Aboriginal practice of storytelling and shared learning, yarning, with translanguaging that encourages students to draw on other language skills to communicate Aboriginal languages and nonverbal communication. The researchers say the approach supports a more flexible learning process where gestures can be used by young students with language to make meaning. A small number of the more than 250 Aboriginal languages which were once spoken across Australia are currently taught in Australian schools.
12: Overseas, three firefighters have died while battling wildfires in Sicily, southwestern France and central Spain this week. Crews have been fighting at least 50 blazes across Sicily. One firefighter lost his life. While in France, two firefighters died this week while fighting a blaze near Bordeaux Airport. Unions in France have been warning of crew exhaustion and a lack of resources. And another warning has been issued by police as snow closes roads in Tasmania's highlands. Temperatures fell below zero overnight. A severe weather warning for damaging winds is also in place for the state's far south from late this afternoon. Turning to sport, pole vaulter Nina Kennedy says she's expecting a strong showing from Australia's athletics team at the Commonwealth Games. The 29-year-old is hoping to defend her title in Glasgow and will carry the Australian flag at the opening ceremony tomorrow. She says there's a good group of young athletes coming through.
15: Especially leading into the Brisbane Olympics, I don't think they realise how good they're going to have it to have a home game. So I wish I was a little bit younger to potentially compete in those, but this is such a good stepping stone for their career.
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20: Time once again for us to chat on anything and everything to do with fuels, motors, speed. Tony Bennett, good to see you again, mate.
21: And anything else I can make up along the way. Thank you. It's good to be here after last week's little flight.
20: Yes.
21: On the ground. And anyhow, we were doing an interview with Tabitha Ambrose last week when all that happened.
20: Hmm.
21: And she's come back again tonight. We've got her again tonight.
20: She's a sucker for punishment.
21: Hello, Tabitha. How are you?
22: Hello, I'm good, thank you. Thanks for having me on again.
21: Okay, no good. Well, what's happened this week? I've nailed the chair to the floor.
20: We put glue on the seat. We put glue on the seat to make sure he doesn't move. You know, we've got him strapped down like he's in a roller coaster.
21: They've tied me down, and there's two hefty men standing behind me. So
22: that sounds like a great setup.
21: Sounds a good setup, yeah. Okay, Tabitha. Now we're talking last week, of course, about your running the Formula Ford that was coming up the next day, actually, at. They confuse me with these Friday and Saturday meetings. You come out the next day at Eastern Creek, and didn't it rain? Oh, Lord, didn't it rain on Friday?
22: Yes, it did rain, unfortunately, and it rained on Friday, and then it started to rain a little bit on Saturday, but we ended up getting away with it, so the weather came back on for us, thankfully. Friday came with many different sets of challenges, but Saturday was a great dry race to finish it off, and we just collected points and I kept my nose clean.
21: That was good, yes. Well, then you got into trouble, and as you say, you collected points, but probably it's not as you went into the meeting wanting, but you still collected points, mm-hmm. and that keeps you in the race.
22: Absolutely. It keeps me in the championship, because at the end of the day, the championship's what you want.
21: That's right, exactly right. Although you did tell me your teammate got a few more points than you. You don't like that.
22: No, that's okay, though, because although we don't have a team's championship in the Formula Ford, I like to think that if we did, we'd be doing pretty well right now.
21: Okay, so you both did a good job. Now, just driving an open wheeler. Now, I used to race motorbikes, road motorbikes on the road and so forth, and I hated them in the rain. I'd sooner get off and walk the darn things. But having a race in an open wheel in a Formula Ford in that pounding rain that you had, how do you get on?
22: Oh,
21: just keeping the seeing where you're going.
22: Yeah, well, it's quite tricky since we've only got around about 500 kilos of car, including the driver. It's 500 and off the top of my head, around about the 530 mark. I might be a little bit off there, but it's still just above 500 kilos.
21: It depends how the diet's going, I guess, definitely.
22: depends how the diet's going. But on a good day, the power to weight ratio as well, you'd never know. So it's just really skatey underneath you, and then when you add the rain, it's just tenfold, and everything dials up. So what you feel in the car is about 10% of skatiness in the dry, and then that ramps up to about 80%. And so it gets quite tricky when you're out there.
21: I guess it would be too. Plus a bit of wind around too wouldn't be helping. As you say, a light car, they're built for downforce, but even so, there's only so much downforce they can handle.
22: Yeah, no, the former Fords really don't have any downforce at all. We don't have any wings or any front wings. So, no, the former Ford is as little downforce as you can get, which means the tow is very crucial to a qualifying and also to racing. And Sydney Motorsport Park is also known for how good the tow is down the front straight when the wind has got a headwind to it.
21: Okay, so I guess when the day comes that you step out of a Formula Ford into something bigger, you wouldn't know yourself with wings and slicks and things like that.
22: No, I wouldn't know myself. However, I think the Formula Ford's a great learning tool. So as a junior coming up, I think that Formula Ford's teaching me how a real race car should handle and, you know, what I need from a car. There's really no better way to learn a setup than trying to set up a Formula Ford.
21: Did you do some karting before you got into Formula Ford?
22: Yeah, I did. I actually raced go-karts. That was the first ever thing that I hopped into. That was automotive. And then from there I hopped into a Hyundai XL just to get some laps under my belt and just to do some tin top racing and see if it was for me. And then from there we've moved on to the Formula Ford.
21: Okay, so once you master that, you reckon you'll be able to master anything by the sound of things?
22: I hope so. That's the plan.
21: Well, you go to wings and slicks and all that sort of stuff. Yeah, it'd be great. So you finished up on Saturday with a pretty good sort of a deal, and at least driving in the dry. You're in a tub in the Formula Ford, in effect, aren't you? Where does the water go? Is it like a bathtub with all the water coming in, or what?
22: It actually, surprisingly, as a driver, you stay very dry.
21: Oh, really?
22: And it's only my helmet that I tend to notice it. It's only the spray off of the other cars that you notice. And so I think it's just because of the force and the speed that you're going, because you are doing up to you're doing very high speeds in the Formula Ford and you're quite low to the ground. I think that the rain almost just wipes off of you in a way. So no, you're quite protected in the Formula Ford. It's only when you're standing still is when you get wet.
21: Yeah, I reckon you would do. I remember seeing way back in his early days up at Bathurst. Kelly, the younger Kelly, one of the Kellys.
22: Todd Kelly?
21: Todd, the younger bloke. Yeah.
22: Rick.
21: Rick came into the pit. It was pouring rain. He jumped out. He just, all his muddy shoes were all over the seat. I couldn't believe it.
22: He must have gone through a puddle, I reckon.
21: I reckon. I said you've been out racing that. He just jumped out. There's mud all over the darn thing. Yeah. So, what about fogging up your windscreen? Your visor.
22: I did try running tear offs on my visor, but because normally when I have my tinted visor in dry conditions, I like to run a couple of tear offs. That's just to keep my visor nice, and so I don't have to spend too much money on a new visor every couple of rounds.
21: Yeah, right.
22: Also, too, we get some pretty hectic stone chips on our helmets.
21: Yep.
22: So we've got to run like a protective clear tape over our paint scheme so that we don't chip any of our, you know, the hard work that the sign writers did on our helmet.
21: Yes, right, okay.
22: So you have to make sure that you run the clear tape, and then also I like to run just a tear off But in the wet, you can't run the tear-offs because the water gets in between them.
21: Yep, yep.
22: And so you've just got to run the sandy clear visor, and if you get any fog, you just lift it up a little bit. You just crack the visor.
21: Yeah, just lift. Look, I know a little bit about tear-offs. I think I mentioned last week, I used to race sidecars. I was a sidecar passenger on the speedway, and we used to wear tear-offs. And we only did three laps, but you filled in pretty easy on dirt.
22: I reckon you would have had to pull a couple.
21: Yeah, we used to get through them, and we used to use what they call gas goggles. That were old. We used to buy them in the army disposal stores, leftover gas goggles.
22: Oh, wow.
21: And you space those to do all sorts of way. My deal was I had to change the riders down the straight, change his for him. When we were standing up, and then just before I went down, I'd throw mine off too. So I'd have about four pair, and I'd space them across the back of my head.
22: Yeah, holy cow.
21: Yeah, I thought, this will be right. I'll grab this one, then throw that one, then throw that one. But invariably, first grab, I'd grab the whole bloody lot and throw them away and have to do the rest of the three laps with no goggles here. So.
22: Nasty, that's no good.
21: That's what I know about tear-offs. I can tell you stories about tear-offs, Dan. I used to... I thought I'd do them this way, I'll try it this way, I'll try it. No matter what I did, I used to throw a whole bloody lot off. Never mind.
0: Just a question for without notice from this side of the fence. How much more heightened are your senses when you're comparing, you know, during dry driving, you know, you can see what's going on all around the track and so forth, but in the middle of the pack, in the middle of a storm, how much more heightened are you and how much more tense are you, or have you just got to breathe, suck it in, relax and react?
22: Look, that's something that I really struggle with. I tend to drive with stiff shoulders, which is no good, as Dad tells me. You got to try and drive as loose as you can and just really feel the car underneath you. And so for me, and especially in those conditions, I tend to tense up, which is no good.
0: Well, it's a human trait more than anything else, because you just don't know what's 5 feet in front of the car.
22: Yeah, absolutely. Whereas those the next level guys, they can just relax into it and let the car do all the work, and they just end up slipping and sliding and not overreacting when the car does get a little bit sideways. They just know that if they take their foot off the throttle a little bit, the car's just going to straighten itself back up.
0: Yep.
22: Or if it walks across the track a little bit, they just have that skill and that looseness to be able to react to the car but not overreact.
0: But you're only early into your career sort of thing. That'll come with experience because it's one thing you can't coach.
22: Absolutely. It's the one thing you can't coach. So you've just got to be able to have that natural trust and that natural, I think too, a little bit of it is confidence. I find that a lot of the drivers that can race very relaxed have lots of confidence in themselves and in the machinery that they're in. So, yeah, I think that just comes with time and experience.
0: Yeah.
21: Very, very hard to tell yourself it's not raining, even if it's pouring rain. No, it's all right. Relax, it's not raining. Yeah.
22: Yep. Just relax. Let the car do all the work.
21: Yeah, I know all that. Yeah. If I relax too much, I'd fall asleep. I'd fall off the chair.
22: Yeah.
21: So, and then again, I guess you're all in Formula Ford, so you're all at various stages of your career anyhow. Even the top guys are verging on getting out of Formula Ford and moving up a category. So,
22: yes.
21: Now, this weekend, you're going from a four-cylinder car, you're gaining another eight cylinders. You're going to a V12 Jaguar.
22: I am going to a tin-top Jaguar 5-speed and it's quite a bit more heavy too.
21: I reckon it might be. Yeah, you won't have to worry about a crosswind in that. And who cares if it rains? Put the windows up. Yeah, that's right.
22: Yeah.
21: Where you go?
22: I've gone from about 500 kilos to about 1,500.
21: Yeah, okay. it's not the time not the first time you've had a run in one of these vintage affairs, but it's the first time you've been in a V12 Jaguar, I should imagine.
22: It is. It is the first time that I've been in this Jaguar. I have had my run in a couple of historic cars now at these historic events. Mm-hmm. And it's just, I've got a new appreciation of how these drivers used to drive these cars and how much of a pure race car they are without all the fancy Motex and the fancy gauges and the ABS. It's much more stock standard and the cars are much more wild underneath you.
21: Yeah, as you say, very stock sound. I guess all the bells and whistles on. The most luxurious thing you've got is the leather seats, I guess. Or I suppose the last time you were in a V12 Jag was at the going to the school prom or something like that, was it?
22: Not even then. I think I actually went to the prom in Dad's Ram at the time.
21: Okay. So it's all together. As you say, you've got a roof. You can't see the wheels. Not that you can see them all that much, I guess, in a Formula Ford because you're tucked down into the cockpit. But yeah, you've got a big bulk of car around you, on top of you, everywhere, and plenty.
22: I've got a big bulk of car and even bigger bulk of engine.
21: Yeah.
22: I think the biggest, well, not even the biggest surprise for me, but I think my main concern is just making sure to watch all the gauges in these historic cars. It's not just, you know, the oil temp and the water temp. There's a lot more gauges that you've got to watch.
21: And you've got to know how to work the cassette player too.
22: You've got to learn how to work the cassette player as well.
21: Yeah, certainly would be. It's you're judging yourself alongside other cars and to the fence and so with all that bulk of a car, especially a Jag, because they are bulky.
22: Mm-hmm.
21: Yeah.
22: Mm. I'm sorry.
21: Go ahead. You're right.
22: I was just going to say I'm really looking forward to it. The Winton Festival of Speed is going to be much bigger this year.
21: Mm.
22: It's gone from a 3-day event to a 4-day event. So we had practice today and we've got practice tomorrow, and then I've got 3 sprint races.
21: Okay, all in the Jag.
22: All in the Jag.
21: And the last vintage car you drove, I think it was a Tirana, wasn't it? Or a L34?
22: It was at Sandown in Graham's Ford, off the top of my head. It was Graham's Ford touring car.
21: Okay. Well, when you think about it, your dad wouldn't let you go near a Holden, would he?
22: Well, no, that's not true, because the first one that I raced was the Holden Tirana.
21: Oh, okay. Did he talk to
22: you? It was the Alan Moffat tribute car.
21: Oh, right. Okay. I thought Alan Moffat drove Fords.
22: Yes, XC tribute.
21: Okay. Oh, the XC.
22: The XC. Alan Moffat.
21: Yeah, the hatchback.
22: Car at Sandown.
21: Okay. All right. So probably a little bit easier. Not quite so nerve wracking. But then again, you're driving someone else's car this weekend. I suppose that makes it. You don't want to bend it.
22: No, absolutely. And it's someone else's baby too that they've built up from the ground up. And also, this car in particular has gone through its owners now, mm-hmm. and for it to be a Roland Dane car as well, I feel even more special to be able to have that opportunity to race it at Winton.
21: Yeah, so it was a car that Roland at one stage raced, or was his original race car here?
22: Yes, and the car owner today told me that there's only 3 in Australia. There was only 3 in Australia, and then only 2 of them, which is the one that he's got, are podium winning cars.
21: Okay.
22: Or podium finishing cars.
21: All right. Well, it's up to you to make it not only 2 in Australia, then, I guess, keep it. Tabitha, thanks for taking the time and talking to me again. I don't know if you ever wanted to after that episode last week. It didn't take long to get around the media room, they tell me. But,
22: That's okay. That's understandable. But I'm glad you're back, and I'm glad you're back at it harder.
21: Good on you. Thanks. Thanks very much, Tabitha. We appreciate it.
22: Thanks for having me.
21: Catch you soon. Bye. There we are, folks. Second time, or third time, we had it twice last week. Tabitha talking to us there with
0: Speed Sport Talk.
21: Yeah, this is where we are. I've forgotten already. No, with a big weekend coming.
0: You haven't
21: coming
0: even fallen off the chair yet.
21: Tabitha Ambrose talking to us. A different sort of weekend altogether.
0: Mm.
21: I don't think it's going to rain, but different car, Yeah, more relaxed attitude.
0: By the sounds of it, she's really looking forward to this.
21: Yeah, sounds like fun. Okay, we've just got already chopped things around a little bit. We've had some people pull out, some of them come in, and so we'll just work out who we got next, and we'll be back with our next guest.
1: How about a warm, flaming mode welcome for Aerosmith?

0: Motor racing is very strange these days as far as events are concerned. Like some weekends, you ring people up and they say, well, what's on? We've got nothing to talk about. We've got nothing to talk about. This weekend, we've got the historics at Winton. We've got the Molly Lube.
1: The Liquid Molly GT Festival in Darwin. Yeah. You've got the Gazoos at Sydney Motorsport Park.
0: And we've got the New South Wales Championships in at the Bend. No, not at the Bend, at One Way. I wish you'd stop confusing me like that. At One Way Raceway, and we've got Lachlan on the line to tell us all about. There's probably something at the Bend anyway, to tell us all about it. How are you, Lachie?
2: Good evening, Tony. We got there in the end. Took a while to get through the list of everything that happened.
0: I know, it's unbelievable.
1: Yeah, there's a couple we didn't even touch on, but anyway. Yeah.
0: So you've got the New South Wales Championship in a whole heap of classes this weekend at One Way Raceway.
2: Yes. On the Shelley circuit this weekend, so the anti-clockwise way out of the One Raceway circuit.
0: Okay.
2: And in terms of the categories that we've got this weekend, Tony, it's very much an open wheel theme because we've got Formula Ford, Formula V, Formula Open, which is wings and slicks race cars, so F3 and F4 cars. Super Sport, so that's your prototype sports cars, radicals, etc. And then supercars as well. The only tin top category that we've actually got this weekend is the production touring cars, and they'll have a couple of 50-minute endurance races, one on Saturday afternoon and another one on Sunday.
0: Are they two-driver deals or one driver?
2: So either one or two. So most teams are running two, but you can run solo if you wish, but everybody will have to do a compulsory pit stop in each of those enduros. But coming back to the open wheelers, one of the things that I'm very interested to see this weekend is what happens with the outright lap records of the Shelley circuit, because we haven't had a lot of racing on the Shelley circuit yet, and I reckon that with some of the cars and some of the categories that are running this weekend, particularly some of the fast Formula 3 cars in the Formula Open category, and also Neil Mustin has brought his very fast radical SR race to run in Super Sports. I reckon that we're probably going to see the outright lap record tumble by a number of seconds from my prediction.
0: Yeah, I guess, you're going the opposite direction. It's like another track, really. You can say, well, it is another track, but you can say, I've raced the, I don't know, the anti-clockwise is the Shell. What's the other track called?
2: The Wakefield Circuit.
0: Oh, that's a funny name to call it. Yeah, the Wakefield, seeing as where it is. Yeah. You're not doing your job there, probably. You're lucky you haven't signed a sponsor up, mate. So you can say, yeah, okay, I know the Wakefield circuit, but it shouldn't be too much trouble going to other way other than with Spun. But you've got different cambers, you've got different brake points. It'd be a different job altogether, really. You just have to take the old track out of your mind, I think.
2: It is. It's a completely different experience. In fact, it's pretty much the only thing that's the same driving on the Shelley circuit compared to the Wakefield circuit is what pit garage or carport you're in. So everything else, completely different. And like you say, braking, turning points, all pretty much, polar opposite to what you're used to. And one of the things that I've discovered on the Shelley circuit is that there's lots of blind approaches to the corners. So picking the apex, picking the turning points, it's quite tricky. And we've seen that on the races that we've had so far on the Shelley circuit, very easy to make mistakes, and that opens up overtaking opportunities. So the racing is typically pretty good on the Shelley circuit as well.
0: Okay, yeah, and as you say, the braking spots, indicators are all different. Back to the good old days, so start your braking near where the girl in the red dress is sitting in the crowd, which is all very well until she moves to go somewhere to buy a hot dog or something, and she's gone. Then you're in trouble. Yeah, there's plenty of stories about that, isn't there? But all right. So you're right. How many categories are you saying? The Formula Ford too. Now a lot of those would have had a bit of a run last week too, I guess, at Eastern Creek. Some of these cars.
2: Yeah, I think there's only one Duratec car running this weekend. All of the other cars are the older Kent engine cars, so yep. the carbureted engine Formula Fords, which the category started out with. But some good drivers in Formula Ford. Will Liston, son of Paul Liston, he's having a run. He's very fast. Also, Maisie Place, who you would know from that's the RX8 Cup, she has started doing a bit of open wheel racing in state Formula Ford. She's having a run this weekend as well, so looking forward to seeing how she goes. Yeah, should be good competitive racing at the front of the Formula Ford field.
0: Yeah, yeah, they're always interesting. And as we're just talking to
1: Tabitha
0: actually, how there well, there's just no wings, no slicks, no nothing on those things. It's certainly a way to learn how to drive.
2: It is, and obviously Tabitha's dad, Marcus Ambrose, was very successful in Formula Ford before he progressed onwards and upwards through the ranks of supercars and then ultimately NASCAR. So, you know, still a great breeding ground for young talent.
0: That is that, for sure. Yeah. Okay, now just away from that in a moment, is there any more news on the AASA? RSPCA, NRMA, whatever. Is there any more movement on the insurance deal side of it?
2: Not that I'm allowed to talk about on air. I think because it's become a legal matter at the moment, I think that public commentary on that is best kept to a minimum at the moment, but I am watching very closely.
0: This is why we pay you the big money, Lachlan.
2: What, so that I can afford the legal bills?
0: Yeah,
2: so, saying something that I shouldn't.
0: If you say you're on your own, if you do. So it's ongoing. So it sounds like it's the lawyers at 40 paces. Is that about right?
2: Yeah, it will be exactly right.
0: It's a shame, isn't it? That's a shame. So, okay, we'll leave it right there, I guess. Okay, so this weekend at One Raceway, which is just down there at Goulburn, where Wakefield Park used to be, right there actually, and they're going the other way, which would be interesting to see them going in the opposite direction. Now they've made the circuit that you can race in both directions, which is pretty good. Gives people two opportunities. Well, it's another circuit in New South Wales, I guess, being like that. And it's always pretty reasonable admission at One Raceway.
2: Well, free this weekend, so I think
0: that's
2: very
0: reasonable. You can't get much cheaper than that.
2: So if you're in the area, no excuse for not coming along and checking it out.
0: That's right. Bring mum, the kids, bring the whole family, bring everyone, bring Artie, uncle, bring everyone. Yep. And get there early so you can park up the top of the circuit. Is the viewing still the same now that the track's going in the opposite direction? You can still get up the top of the circuit there and nose your car into the face?
2: That. So, do that and, check out the action.
0: Yeah. Whoops. There was a bit of action there. I don't know what that was. Yeah, nose the car into the circuit to turn the radio on to the station, the FM station that you're transmitting on and... listen to
2: 88.0 FM. Yep.
0: Yep. And listen to Lockie. Okay. Good on.
2: That's it.
0: Good on you.
1: Do you need a panel operator for it?
2: Well, to be honest, it's really just switching the microphone on and off.
1: but there's a technique to that to make sure your finger is in exactly the right spot. So you push the button the right way, bring the slider up the right way. Look, you know, it's a professional art, I've got to tell you.
0: It is. I'll tell you what. I know you've done it since, Lockie, but it ain't what it used to be 40-odd years ago, I'll tell you that.
2: I have heard that, yes.
0: We had two big Baker-like knobs, two toggle switches, two turntables, a reel-to-reel over behind you. You had to turn yourself inside out to use it, and a couple of kart machines. Now we've got 18 sliders and I don't know. That's why.
1: And only using two of them because everything's on computer.
0: Yeah, but that's why Mark's here and that's why John's here some nights too because it's all too much for me. Righto, Lockie, thanks very much, mate, and hope it goes all right for you on the weekend and we'll speak to you next week with some results, eh?
2: Sounds good. Thanks, Tony.
0: Thanks, mate. See you later. There we are, Lachlan Mansell from One Raceway in Goulburn. We'll be back in a minute.

0: Okay, time for our next guest from Muscle Car Magazine. It's Steve Normore, the editor thereof. How are you, Stephen?
1: Yeah, I'm good, Tony. I thought you were going to play Mini the Moocher.
0: I just said that.
2: He didn't tell me.
0: I just said that to Mark. Oh, I forgot I told Steve I was going to play Mini the Moocher by the Cherokees.
1: Cherokees? So yeah. Is that the Australian Cherokees?
0: That's the Melbourne group, yeah, yeah.
2: Jeez.
1: Okay.
2: And that I don't have.
0: Named after an ice block.
1: Was that Kevin Borich's band? Was that the La-Di-Das?
0: Yeah, no, that, no. I don't think Kevin Borich had anything to do with it. No.
2: La-Di-Das were from Kiwi Land.
1: They were, but I'm pretty sure that Kevin Borich was in the La-Di-Das.
2: Mm-hmm.
1: But the Cherokees had some claim to fame, and it wasn't doing Mini the Moocher.
0: Yeah, it was the one we played the other week. What was that? I don't know. Gee, you've got me doing tomorrow night show now, and you've got me a...
1: Anyway, we'll
0: see if we can find Cab Calloway doing it, if it makes it happier for you.
2: That I could have done.
1: Well, if you want to see Cab Calloway doing it...
0: Yeah, you go to the Blues Brothers.
1: What's the movie Stormy Weather?
0: Stormy Weather, okay.
1: Because he's blues, and people like Cab Calloway.
0: Yeah, he does it. Cab Calloway does it in the Blues Brothers too.
2: Hmm.
1: He does. But yes. He does it
0: in the white suit.
2: Yes, in the white suit.
0: Yeah.
1: It was back in 40 something. It's brilliant. Maybe it was the 30s. I don't know. But Lena Horne was the star. It's a great film. You'd love it.
0: Well, my mate Morgan Kent does it too.
1: Mini the Moocher.
0: Yeah.
1: Yeah.
0: He also does a tribute show.
1: He was an old-time hoochie coocher.
0: Yeah, no, Morgan's a good bloke. He in his stage show, he always does a Mini the Moocher, bit of a callback deal, hidey, hidey, hidey, ho, ho. Anyhow, let's talk some motor racing.
1: Some motor racing, yes.
0: That's why I rang you, yes. Okay.
1: Don't want to talk about Mini the Moocher or the Cherokees anymore.
2: I just quickly looked up the Cherokees. No, Kevin Borich wasn't in the Cherokees.
0: I'm pretty sure. Johnny
2: Chester, Billy Dale, Alan Chung, Mick Lynch, and Dave Thompson.
1: I know Johnny Chester. I don't know those other guys.
0: Yeah, I don't know. It's the same Johnny Chester, is it? I don't know. Anyhow. Mm. Of course, US Bonds did it too.
2: Gary US Bonds?
0: Yeah, he did Mini the Moocher.
1: Okay. Yeah. I'll be patriotic and go for the local version.
0: Okay. I'm pretty sure it's in our library, actually, Mark.
1: Is it?
0: Yeah.
1: Well, anyway.
0: Anyhow, come on. What's going on in your life?
1: Well, but not as exciting as the Cherokees.
0: No, obviously not. No. Although
1: it's Formula One at the moment because...
0: Okay.
1: We just had the Spa, the Belgian Grand Prix. What a joke. I reckon this year is... I wanted to throw things at the telly, but I didn't want to break my TV, so I'm going to throw things at the radio tonight.
0: Okay.
1: I think barring tragedies, like tragic seasons where drivers have been killed, this is the worst season of Formula One that I can ever remember, dating back to late 60s. It's a shocker.
0: Well,
1: shocker.
0: They started to rescue it there for a while. It was always a bit strange Formula One. Like, let's face it, Ferrari used to run it one way or the other. They told you they didn't, but Ferrari always ran it. And, if they wanted to make a decision, they asked Enzo if it would be all right. You know, I've always been a bit of a...
1: Well, there's always been a problem with Ferrari having veto over the regulations and...
0: Yeah.
1: I know hardcore fans that once they understood that was the situation, they just walked away from the sport, and I don't blame them. But this year has been a disaster on several fronts, and the unexpected disaster has been the way it has been officiated.
0: Mm.
1: We don't seem to be able to get through a race without an idiotic set of decisions made from above, and Spa was no different. In fact, I don't know if you watched it, but...
0: Yeah, I did watch it, unfortunately.
1: I don't know who the stewards were, but, I mean, we had first of all, Oscar Piastri gets squeezed off the track Charles Leclerc is braking and moving across and literally squeezing him off the track. And it's an open and shut, it's a slam dunk. You cannot do that. And Martin Brundle, the co-commentator, noted at the time, he said, I think Leclerc's going to get a penalty for that. And there was no penalty. Oh. It was, and what was farcical about this is that it was such a shock that even Kimi Antonelli's engineer late in the race actually made a point when Antonelli was catching up to Leclerc to warn him, and he literally said, "Look out, Leclerc has been squeezing people at the end of the straight and getting away with it." Well, squeezing people at the end of the straight. The subtext is, he's been doing it and he's getting away with it, so he might try and do it on you. I mean, that was crazy.
0: Yeah.
1: And then you had the other problem, not as bad, but poor old Lewis Hamilton cops a penalty for the first lap clash with George Russell. And I think seriously, I mean, that's sort of like somebody with a rule book just trying to make a decision for the sake of it when no decision needed to be made. Even Russell thought it was a racing incident, and he's the guy that ended up out of the race.
0: So
1: Hamilton gets a penalty for that, but doesn't get penalised when he almost runs over a crew member. That was the most baffling one, because Ferrari, so what they did, and everyone that's listening will have seen it, but just to recap, they're making the pit stop. There's a late decision or someone's not told to make a front wing adjustment. Yeah, so the guy's trying to make the front wing adjustment as they're letting the car down for Hamilton to go. So Hamilton does what he's supposed to do. Green light comes on, off he goes, and he nearly runs over the crew member.
0: Yeah, he arrived too late. The crewman arrived too late. He got there just as they were dropping the car down before he could do anything.
1: Yeah. So I think as it was reported at the time, the call for him to do that came too late. But it doesn't matter. The, the, the,

0: So
1: you're dropping in and out a bit there, mate. You have to.
0: Sorry?
1: You're dropping in and out a little. You are dropping in and out. Yeah, yeah.
0: Okay. Can you hear me okay now?
1: Yeah, you're all right. Stand in one spot and stand on one leg. And,
0: all right.
1: Yeah.
0: I'll stand in one spot and I shan't move.
2: Right. Put your right arm facing north-northwest.
0: Yeah, that's it. Yeah. you've got to put a sporting penalty on this sort of stuff to discourage the teams from taking the risk because they're pushing the envelope with this stuff.
1: So who does the responsibility come down to? It's not really Lewis. He can't really see who's behind him. Or
0: no, it's not Lewis.
1: So, but it's the controller, I guess, isn't it? The controller. Or,
0: yeah, but it doesn't matter. It doesn't matter whose responsibility it is. That's just by the by.
1: Yeah, that comes down to the team. Yeah.
0: Yeah, they pit stop that was unsafe. The car was released in an unsafe situation, which could have resulted in an injury or worse to one of its crew members. They weren't a penalty for it. How many should have got a 5 or 10 second or something, or a grid penalty?
1: At least,
0: you got nothing.
1: Yeah.
0: That's fine, $30,000 or something ridiculous like that. It is insane.
1: Oh, yes. Some of the amounts they throw around in these fines are unbelievable, as you say. Tens of thousands of dollars, and then you get 12 places and move back for changing your gearbox, and it's a bit.
0: Yeah.
1: And 15 seconds for scratching your nose, and I don't know, it's all over the joint. Honestly, it's.
0: But that's been a problem all year. They've been making these, they've been having problems with officialdom. With decisions, but that's only a minor consequence compared to the cars themselves. And we saw at Spa, which is a big energy harvesting circuit, we're seeing situations where the algorithm is determining where the cars deploy and when they don't, which we already knew, but it was, you know. The drivers aren't driving the cars. The algorithm is learning from what the previous lap was and what the lap before was, and then figures out when it thinks it is the optimal time to apply the power or to harvest energy. So the drivers are trying to drive the cars, but they're not fully driving the cars.
1: That's right. They're playing around with harvesting and this and that and whatever else. What gets me? Sorry, I'll come across you. But what gets me is some fantastic pass down the straight there. Oh, look, he went straight past him. No sooner has he passed, brilliant pass. But the reason he passed the guy is because the guy in front of him had run out of storage, exactly, or whatever they call it, and so so he blurted past him, and the next minute the car that went past it goes bloop and stops, and then the other bloke, he just passed his past him, and it's not through good driving, it's through running out of
2: power management,
1: running out of stored energy, or you know, like
0: it's insane.
1: I haven't stored much energy for a while, but anyhow.
0: But And there's no real way they can fix it.
1: Well, yes, there is. I've told you, and I've repeatedly told you, take the motors out of the back, put them in the front, and make them Gray Holdens. Put a Gray Holden motor in the good old 250. Put the Gray Holden motor in the front, put them on Bob Jane all-rounders, and off you go, mate, and let the driver have a race. And don't worry about pit stops. You're going to save a lot of money there. No pit stops. A Gray Holden will go around and around for a while. They're all right. And,
0: it'll go around and around for a while until the crank breaks and
1: wait till they're closing down a service station somewhere and just put the pumps up and leave them there. And away you go, mate. And the crowd will be just as happy.
0: That would be nice.
1: Maybe
0: at least something. Bit more simple than what we have, but you know, I don't know if you've noticed, but there's a few things happening where you wouldn't call it a conspiracy, but they are hiding the truth from us because we're not being.
1: You've moved again. You promised you'd stay where you are. You've moved.
0: We're not being told whether or not anyone's being helped out at the start. Remember how after the first couple of rounds, and some cars were just kind of almost stopping on the energy deployment hadn't happened.
1: Yep.

0: Stephen, Stephen, you're walking around the kitchen again. You're going to have to stop
1: me once more. Are you sure the radio station's not moving?
0: No, we're not moving. No, no, no. I haven't
1: fallen off. I'm not moving at all.
0: I haven't fallen off the chair.
1: Don't know what's going on there.
0: Maybe the antenna's moving.
1: So we're not being told if anything, if anyone is being out of, and we're not even being noticed that the in-car coverage, we're not seeing it at the ends of straights anymore. The car's slowing down the energy. There's various corners, particularly at Spa, where the cars don't go flat out anymore, or they're not a challenge to drive anymore, because that's where the computer has decided we're going to be doing the harvesting.
0: Yeah, that's right. The damn thing stops. And
1: it's a major problem. They are going to lose all of the hardcore fans.
0: Yeah, you get down the end of the street and all of a sudden, as my mate Mark Brax from motorcycling says, they get Liberace'd.
1: Well, they do.
0: Yep.
1: And sometimes the driver, as we've seen with earlier in the year, the drivers can't even do anything about that.
0: No, they can't. No, they're passengers. Yeah, that's right.
1: Yeah. And Astrid was mucked up by his on the weekend qualifying, and it was roughing during the race. There's a quote from Piastri from the weekend. What did he say? When you've got qualifying grids decided by computers behaving or misbehaving.
0: Yeah, that's right.
1: Pretty crap going racing.
0: Yeah.
1: You know? I mean, what can you say?
0: And I know you've got to try and get your lap in a lot of time, but someone causes a yellow flag, so you've got to abandon. That's motor racing, I know, but you've got to abandon your approach for a lap time. It's all over the place.
1: It's not what car racing is.
0: No,
1: this is not motor racing as we know it. It's something different, and it's supposed to be the pinnacle of motorsport, but it's a technical challenge where the cars are thinking for themselves. If I want to have a self-driving car, I'll go and get one.
0: Exactly right.
1: Do we want that?
0: Let's go.
1: Does anyone seriously want this?
0: Well, they call it tether racing, where you tie the cable to a post in the middle of the track and let them go. Yeah,
1: tether cars.
0: Tether cars. That's right. Tether. That's what did I say?
1: Nothing wrong with tether cars.
0: Okay.
1: But it's not pretending to be anything other than what it is.
0: That's
1: tether
0: right.
1: Tether cars.
0: Yeah.
1: Yeah. It's great. Yeah. Love it.
0: Away from that tether cars, same sort of thing. Formula V. Are you running in your Formula V car this weekend?
1: No, I've got an historic car. And this is the you're talking about one raceway.
0: Yeah.
1: No, that's the one of the rounds of the New South Wales Motor Racing Championship.
0: Yes,
1: and bit of an open wheeler day weekend down there.
0: Yeah, we just had Lockie on there. It's only a production car, one race, category production car. Yeah.
1: And what I would say is that it's a race weekend of real racing cars, because there's hardly any of them have got roofs and doors.
0: Yeah, that's right. Exactly right. So,
1: proper cars.
0: When are you racing your Formula V?
1: Wish I could be there, but I won't be there. I'll be out at Eastern Creek on Sunday.
0: What are you doing out there?
2: The gazoos.
1: It's at the in the car park for the drag strip. It's the all Ford day.
0: Oh, that's not, is it? Okay. The Peter Warren
1: really
0: thing.
1: Good, yeah.
0: Peter Warren deal. Okay, all right.
2: They're devaluing the car park, are they?
0: Oh.
1: I don't know. I don't think it's Peter Warren.
0: Not anymore, thing, I don't think.
1: It's a really good. It's all the Ford clubs from New South Wales getting together.
0: Gelding, you'll be there right in the middle of it?
1: He's one of the organisers.
0: He loves a Ford.
1: Brian Gelding.
0: Our mate Brian.
1: He's one of the organisers. He'll be there.
0: He's got a Ford. He's got the oval badge tattooed on his chest.
1: Yep, and if there's any Ford fans in New South Wales listening, or in Sydney, more specifically, it's definitely worth getting out there.
0: Okay, and there's some racing on as
1: well.
0: I highly
1: recommend it.
0: And the gazoos are racing. And the gazoos are racing as well.
1: At Eastern Creek?
2: Yes.
0: Oh, yeah.
1: Oh, I wasn't aware of that.
0: So careful when you're crossing the track there.
1: Yeah, I wasn't aware that they were on. I might even go over and have a look.
0: Why not? All right, mate, we better move along. So is the new Muscle Car magazine out yet?
1: Yes, it is.
0: Okay.
1: The new issue is out. We've got a terrific story on the surviving John French Phase 3 Falcon from Bathurst 1971.
0: Okay.
1: But if people remember, that was also the car that Norm Beachy briefly raced before his Ford deal came to an abrupt end.
0: Okay.
1: And plenty of other good stuff in there. Some terrific Alan Moffat stuff in there.
0: What's on the cover? You had a H.R. Holden last time, so what, you got an Austin A40 this time?
1: Phase 3.
0: Oh, okay.
2: Kimberley Tasman?
1: John French's.
0: Yeah.
1: What?
2: Or are you going to do a feature article on the Kimberley Tasman sometime?
1: No, I don't think we are. There's no plans to feature the Austin Kimberley Tasman.
0: What about the P76 Targa?
1: Well, Targa Florio, you mean?
0: Yes, a pretty
1: terrific
0: cool car.
1: We've featured that P76. P76 is an underrated Australian car.
0: Yep,
1: much maligned. It's a lot better than what its reputation would suggest. Really good, really good old things.
2: Was that before or after they moved the fuel tank, so it was safe?
1: Well, every car has issues. But the poor old P76, it's just a shame that it happened, coincided with Leyland Australia being on the way out.
0: I had a P76 Targa, actually, at one stage, because I was a car dealer.
1: You had one,
0: know.
1: Did you?
0: I had one,
1: Targa,
0: yeah.
1: So you're talking about the four-door car?
0: Yeah, the four, yeah, not like the, yeah, not, yeah. Not the not P, four, P7, seven, seven, or whatever they call it, 4.7, no,
1: yeah,
0: no.
1: Four, it was seven, a, yeah, it was yeah. A, so you had one, did you?
0: Yeah, for a while.
1: What did you think of it?
0: Oh, it was all right, but I made money out of it. That's I liked it.
1: So you sold it?
0: Yeah, well, I was a car dealer.
1: It was
0: dealer,
1: one of your,
0: what
1: it was
0: else
1: on your car lot, car yard.
0: Yeah, I bought it. I'll tell you who used to own it. John Pearce, the radio commentator, he used to own it. Yeah, it was on the logbook. Yeah.
1: Yeah.
0: Mm.
1: Yeah, yeah.
0: He traded it on a Volvo and I bought it off the Volvo dealership. Mm. There you go.
1: Yeah.
0: It's a bad day when you don't learn something, isn't it? Mm.
1: Yep.
0: What a memory I've got. You wouldn't think so. I better move along, mate. And
1: all right,
0: yeah. We'll talk to you next week.
1: Okay, sounds good.
0: Good on you.
1: Cheers.
0: Thanks, mate. There we go. Steve Normoyle on Speed Sport Talk, where we're here every Thursday evening from 6 o'clock through until 9 o'clock, talking and gossiping away to people in the main, except for when you get Stephen, and sometimes he wants to talk music. In the main, we talk about motor racing here on Connect FM 100.9.
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0: Now it's time, pardon me, to talk some Speedway from Peter White and Peter White's Speedway World. How are you, my friend?
1: G'day, Tony.
0: What's the latest, my mate?
1: Well, on the weekend we had a big sprint car meeting in America.
0: Yes, the King's Royal, I think, was it?
1: The King's Royal at Eldora.
0: Mm-hmm. With a few.
1: And the
0: few
1: winner was.
0: There's a few Aussies in there. Go ahead. Sorry.
1: Yes, yes. There were two Aussies in it. That was Kerry Madsen, and he finished 13th in the field.
0: Mm-hmm.
1: And the other one was James McFadden.
0: Yep.
1: And he finished. I'm just on my computer trying to look at it, and the bloody thing won't work. You wouldn't read about it, would you?
0: Yes. Computers do that. They're programmed to do that.
1: Anyway, James McFadden only made the B main.
0: Really?
1: He didn't make the main field. And the main field was one of the winner for the second year in a row was a driver called Anthony Macri.
0: Okay.
1: And second place went to the dwarf driver Rico Abreu.
0: Mm-hmm.
1: And third place was Giovanni Scelzi.
0: Sounds more like a drag racer with that sort of name, doesn't it?
1: Yeah. Then we go down the list, and in 13th place came Kerry Madsen.
0: Right. At least he made it. Of course, there's a that's a big field there. I think there's about 200 or 300 nominations for the King's Royal. Is that right?
1: Yes, that's correct. It's one of the biggest meetings. In fact, I think it's the second biggest meeting to the Knoxville Nationals.
0: Yeah, I think so, yeah. Kerry Madsen did win it one year, or was it Ian? One of the Madsens won it one year.
1: Not sure about that.
0: Yeah. So that was the big one in and Rico. He's a regular visitor to Australia, Rico.
1: Yeah, it's very disappointing for Rico because he's hell-bent on winning that or the Knoxville Nationals, and he was a good chance to win this, but he had a fight with Anthony Macri, and Macri came out on top.
0: On top, yeah. Yeah, he's our driver, Rico. I see some of the things he puts on TV at times too. He does his couple of little TV spots, little shows he puts together. Yeah. Good.
1: Yeah, so Macri, the winner,
0: yes,
1: is 27 years old and he's the first driver from the state of Pennsylvania to reach the feet.
0: Really? From Pennsylvania? What about the Pennsylvania Posse? There's some great drivers come out of Pennsylvania.
1: Yeah, they haven't won it.
0: Won it. Really? Unbelievable. Okay. All right, so that's that. What have you got coming up? Or anything else?
1: Well,
0: been and gone.
1: I'm sitting here at the computer and it's frozen. I can't get rid of it. Oh, dearie me. Well, in the bike world, there's nothing happened over the last fortnight, but we're getting ready for the GP Challenge meeting next week, and that will sort out the four riders who go into next year's World Championship Grand Prix.
0: Okay, that's the runoff. That's the yep. And on top of that will be the six top places from this year's. Is that right?
1: Correct. And okay. The next Grand Prix over there is Grand Prix number 7, which comes up at Lodz in Poland on Saturday week. So we look forward to that one. And as we said last week, Brady Kurtz is now 5 points behind the world champion Bartosz Smarzlik. But anything can happen.
0: Yep.
1: It only takes Smarzlik to have a fall or something and Kurtz to be there and pick it up and he'll get those points. So four rounds to go and Brady Kurtz is 5 points off the lead.
0: Well, Smarzlik has been proven this year that Smarzlik is beatable. Although he seems to got himself operating the last few meetings, he got himself back into gear. He didn't start the season very well.
1: Absolutely.
0: That's right. So remains to be seen there. Haven't heard about anything on Jack Miller. Jack Holder, how he's travelling. I sent a message over to his dad, Mick, just only not long before we came in here to the studio. So I was a bit late on getting information from Mick on Jack's progress. But we hope he's getting better. Sounded like the last time we spoke that he was slowly improving and going through his therapy and so forth and going pretty well.
1: Well, I've got a quote from Jack.
0: Okay.
1: He said, I broke my humerus pretty good and I had to get an operation on that. Mm-hmm. I've also broken my foot, my right ankle and a couple of ribs.
0: Other than that, he's all right.
1: And he also broke the sacrum bone in his pelvis.
0: Ooh, okay.
1: And he said it's very uncomfortable sitting down and he's sick of this already. The arm is pretty serious. I'm just doing what I can to get back as quick as I can. Yep. Hopefully I can still ride this year.
0: Wow.
1: But he doesn't say where or when.
0: No, where or when. No, maybe he'll he'll come back here, I guess, and try and defend his Australian championship, although one would hope that he might even come back and just have a rest, really, after all that.
1: Yeah. But, you wouldn't know, would you? He wants to ride again, but that's in England or in Europe.
0: Yeah.
1: So it's hard to say what he'll do back here.
0: That's right. Let's hope it's up to him, of course. I'm no advisor. But let's hope that he doesn't rush back because there's probably not much chance of him saving much at all. Where would he be in the championship now? He'd be dropped down to around six or something, wouldn't he, at least?
1: Yeah, he's still in the top eight, I think, but he won't be for much longer, don't think.
0: Unless he gets back on the saddle. So if that's gone, and let's hope that he would get a wild card entry into next year's event, and I should imagine he would. One would hope he wouldn't. Some of the ones that have been awarded to other people over the years, using that as a reference, Jack would have to get a wild card into the round, I should imagine. So, so maybe he needs to come back and have a breather, have a bit of a rest. Spend some
1: time. I'll just cross back to America for a moment.
0: Yep. Don't tell me the computer's working, is it?
1: Yeah.
0: Okay.
1: The night before at Eldora, that's the night before the
0: big
1: King's Royal, they run the nights, well, K-N-I-G-H-C, at Eldora.
0: Yeah.
1: And the winner of that was Corey Day. And he beat Aaron Rootsell, Garrett Williamson, Brady Bacon, Rico Abreu. That was the night before the King's Royal. Now, at the same time over in Knoxville, Ryan Timms won both the 410 Sprint Car Feature Race and the 360 CI Shootout. So Ryan Timms ran at Knoxville, winning both the big and small car events over there.
0: All right. There's a lot of names getting into it these days that I don't recognise anymore. Of course, we've got that other breakaway sort of group as well, who has taken some of the big names over there. But, there seems to be a few more names popping up that I don't recall. I remember Brady Bacon.
1: Well, you're just running through them the night before. Corey Day first, Aaron Rootsell second, Garrett Williamson, followed by Brady Bacon, Rico Abreu, Sheldon Howden's child, who's the son of Jack.
0: Yeah, second.
1: David Gravel, who's a big mover.
0: Yep.
1: Logan Hughart, Jason Pursley, and Brock Zierfoss. So they're probably all new names in the last 3 or 4 years.
0: That's right. Exactly. Yeah, just starting to rise to the top. By the sound of things, yeah.
1: Yeah.
0: All right, so when is Peter White Speedway World on the stands?
1: Well, I'm just putting the latest one together now and printing on Monday, so that'll be out the following Monday. So we've got the existing one on the bookstores already.
0: Beautiful. Okay, good on you, mate. We'll talk next week.
1: Okay.
0: Thanks, Peter.
1: Thank you, Tony.
0: See you, mate.
1: See
0: you. Bye. Peter White from Peter White Speedway World talking to us here on Speed Sport Talk. Back in a sec.

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1: Yeah, the Liquid Molly GT Festival.
0: That'll do
1: up in Hidden Valley.
0: The Liquid Molly, they keep on throwing all these different names about. I'm just a little old.
1: It's just trying to get your lips around the sponsors.
0: Yeah, that's right, that's right. And it's the first time that the GTs have had a big run up there. It's just an unusual meeting for Darwin. It's good to see you up there. And one of the competitors having a run in the Mustang Cup will be Bryce Forward, and we have him online right now. How are you, Bryce?
2: Good, thanks. How are you doing?
0: Good, thanks, mate. Yeah, so so it's a bit of a different sort of a deal for Darwin. The supercars go over all right up there. They go pretty well, but probably the first time that there's been a GT meeting with GT3s, GT4s, the Mustang Cup, and I think there's the TTs. You're having a run now. You've had a pretty quiet year, mate.
2: Yeah, I've been flying under the radar a little bit, but, it's a cool event for Darwin. Usually, as you said, they only have the supercar race, so it's another great attraction for the Northern Territory and Darwin. It's obviously our best time of year up here. Nice and warm for, I suppose, the southerners, but nice and cool for the local Territorians.
0: Yeah, okay, best time. Which you're a local Territorian?
1: Darwinian.
0: Darwinian, yes. You're a local Darwinian, but you don't spend a real lot of time up there anymore, I don't think.
2: Yeah, that's correct. So, born and bred here, and my parents and my family are all still here. But obviously, to chase the dream as a race car driver, I had to move away as a young bloke. I was 16 and moved down south. So, haven't spent as much time here since, but it's always still home. And it's awesome to come back home and sleep in my bed and see mum and dad and go race some cars.
0: Yeah, which is, that's what you want to do, isn't it? I think the last time you had a run up there was in the TTs, the Tin Tops, at on the same meeting as the VH, is that right?
2: Yeah, Dad and I ran. My dad's got a little VH Commodore that we ran, and hasn't run in probably 4 years. So we pulled it out of the shed and ran it and had an awesome weekend.
0: Okay, now you're having a one-off appearance in the Mustang Cup. What's your take of the Mustang Cup? You've been watching it a bit. It seems to be quite a leveler, and it's good to see some of the younger drivers coming out and going well in it.
2: Yeah, it's a cool little category, and obviously, you know, it's obviously new and it's growing, but I think it's a good category, and I think it's something that's going to help a lot of young people coming into supercar and that kind of thing, which I think's really important. So yeah, I've watched the category and watched it grow, and it looks like a really good thing. So obviously, coming to Darwin, it's something I wanted to be part of, and I'm excited for the weekend.
0: Yeah, well, it's what you say. It's a good stepping stone into Super 2 or even Trans Am with the V8, the motor in the front, the diff in the back, and away you go. And also spots in there for guys like yourself, not long out of the supercars, and Keep your eye in.
2: Yeah, definitely. I think the main part for it is that it's a full size car with 500 horsepower, and it's got slicks and stuff like that. It's a great category for young people to come out of go karts and get into before they get into GT4 or Super 2 or wherever they might choose to go from there. But obviously I haven't driven the car yet. I've looked at it today. Got one practice tomorrow, so I'm excited to see what it's all about, but it looks like a really good little package.
0: Okay. Now, you're one of the names. There's still there's still three seats left, I think, in the for the Enduros, for the Bend and Bathurst. There's talk of you being in one of the Brad Jones cars. Is there any announcement on that as yet?
2: I can't confirm or deny any of that, unfortunately.
0: I had a funny feeling in your mind. Okay.
2: You know how this game works.
0: Yes, mate. Yes. Of course, you had a number of seasons, and you did race with Brad Jones racing up until last year, wasn't it? Yeah, last year.
2: Yeah, that's right. I did 4 years with Brad, and last year was, I raced with him last year.
0: Okay. Now, of course, you're still a name seen in GT3 and GT4 and 12-hour events. various events are going on. What's your cape on the way the GT series is, the threes and the fours are being accepted by the public these days as against opposition to the supercars? And as I say, there they are in Darwin for the first time. That they seem to be taking traction.
2: Yeah, well, I mean, I think the Australian public really have only known supercars.
0: Yeah.
2: It's been what we've all known and what we've all grown up with. But supercars is changing. Times are changing. And, obviously you can't deny that there was the Holden Ford rivalry that built the whole thing. And it's all slowly evolving and changing. And, GT3 and 4 is a really great platform. There's lots of variety in the brands of cars. I've done a little bit of GT3 racing in different parts around the world of late, and it's pretty amazing that you can go and race the same car all around the world with the same rule set, and they're cool, they're really cool cars. They're obviously faster than a supercar, but they make their speed in very different ways. They've got less horsepower, a lot more aero, but then a lot more fancy with traction control and quite sophisticated ABS and stuff. So very cool, but also just really cool to see, Ferraris and Lamborghinis and Porsches and Aston Martins and McLarens and just some really cool brands. The cars that you don't see so much around. And as a car enthusiast, I think that stuff's pretty cool. So it's a different, totally different category and a totally different experience for supercars, but something that is really cool.
0: Well, you say you've been driving them around the world. What have you been driving?
2: So a few weeks ago, I did the Spa 24-hour in a GT3 Porsche, which was a cool experience. Mm. And then done a little bit of stuff in Asia, in a Mercedes. And then I did the Bathurst 12-hour here at the start of the year in a Aston Martin. So sort of slowly getting around, trying a few different cars out when the opportunity arises.
0: Yeah, as a car enthusiast, not only just getting to drive them, but you're standing in the pits amongst them as well, I guess. Seeing all those.
2: Yeah, and they're absolutely works of art. The cars, they're very expensive cars, as I'm sure you can imagine. But a lot of carbon fiber and really cool cars.
0: Well, they're expensive cars, as you say, but and they've got all the bells and whistles, as you say, with ABS and this and that and whatever else. Are they an easier car to drive than the supercar?
2: They are easier. They're definitely. I mean, every car has its quirks. There's no doubt about that, but. They're much easier to drive or get very close to the limit because of the aids that help you. With a supercar, it's extremely raw, and that's what makes the cars so great. The driver is working really hard to drive those cars and to make it go fast. The driver is dealing with a lot of problems all the time. Heel toe and with the supercar, it has a spool, like a lock diff, so the way they turn is not very nice, so they're very edgy cars to drive, and whereas a GT3, much, much nicer car. But also, the GT3, the world is moving that way in regards to technology and whatnot, and the cars are probably a little bit more aligned with what you drive on the road now with the technology that's in them, whereas our supercars still a pretty true blue Aussie, simple car with a lot of horsepower and no aero,
0: Yeah, that's right. Pretty rough around the edges as compared to, I'll get that out properly. Of course, we've seen it over the years, some of these top drivers, the guys that drive the GT3s and GT4s, they come to Australia and have a bit of a guest drive in a supercar as a co-driver and so forth. But none of them... There has been the occasion where some have been successful, but none of them have been all that successful over the years. They're just different altogether, our supercars, aren't they?
2: Yeah, extremely different. And a supercar is a very hard car to drive. It'll be one of the hardest cars in the world to drive. And I don't think people really appreciate the level of competition that we have here in supercars in Australia. You can pick any one of those guys out of anywhere in the championship there and drop them into something overseas and they're going to do very, very well. They're extremely hard cars to drive. And so when you go into something like GT3, it has all these aids and stuff that help you. You have so much more capacity to drive the car because you're used to dealing with so many more problems, And then when the shoe's on the other foot, some really fast GT guys get in a supercar and they're not used to dealing with all these extra problems and they can't, they can't get their heads around it. So that's why we've that's why Supercars has produced so many really good drivers over the years.
0: Now, you say you've been going to places like Spa and the like and having a driver. Most of the other drivers there, because there's always two or three drivers to a car in some of those places. So very rarely you get just two drivers to a car. So you're amongst a lot of different drivers. You're known there by majority of them, I guess, as a supercar driver. Do you get much of these guys inquiring to you about the difference in the cars?
2: Yeah, actually, Supercars has, I didn't actually realise, but Supercars has a very high level of respect internationally. It's not something I realised, to be honest, and there's a lot of people, you know, when you sort of say you drive a supercar, they kind of go, wow, you guys are mad. You know, they've all seen the vision at Gold Coast with the cars in the air and stuff, and, you know, no paddle shift, and a lot of the guys kind of like, holy, you know. Mm. So, yeah, the rest of the world thinks the cars are really cool, and that the competition is extremely high. You know, I've heard it referred to by a very renowned driver trainer as an Australian mini Formula One.
0: Okay, so really?
2: It's the competition level,
1: but with real engines.
2: yeah, exactly.
0: I just thought some of them might refer them to as horse and carts, but.
2: Yeah, one step above.
0: Yeah, that's for sure, without the bells and whistles whatsoever. Yeah, so, and of course we've got more and more of these NASCAR drivers now talking about coming to Australia and making fools of themselves. So we'll see how we go there, because since Shane's arrived over there and some of our other guys too, even Jack Perkins put a pretty good effort up over there when he had a couple of runs Sorry.
2: Yeah, I think, you know, obviously our guys go over and do the circuit stuff, and, you know, that's obviously not their main focus. It's obviously on the ovals, and, you know, I think Shane sort of probably downplayed his, you know, his own ability at times. And, you know, I think like Austin Cindric come over, you know, and Scotty Mack, both those guys have gone over and kind of gone, oh, yeah, like it's a tough series, but it's not too bad, you know. And then, like, Austin Cindric come over at the end of last year, and I reckon he would have made a phone call and gone, why the hell did you make me look so stupid? Because turned up and, well, it wasn't real fast.
0: Yeah, that's right. Although Austin Cindric really should have a bit of an idea, because his father was here with DJR, wasn't he, at one stage?
2: Yeah, with the Penske alignment,
0: So he should have had a better idea of what sort of a fool he was going to make of himself, I guess, or he had a lot more confidence in himself, one of the two.
2: Yeah, it's just an extremely tough category, and obviously we don't have a whole lot of outside influence to benchmark that off, you know, but when you do have someone like that come in, it makes you realise how good the competition is here.
0: Yeah, for sure. All right, Bryce, all the best on your first go at a Mustang, which is, talking about basics, they're pretty basic as well. Not a lot of bells and whistles on them, but some good get it down driving and racing.
2: Yeah, absolutely. Looking forward to it. Yeah, absolutely. They're basic little cars, but for me, it's about having a bit of fun and enjoying driving a race car. So, okay. I'm looking forward to it.
0: And mingling in the piece with some of those GT3s and GT4s. Looking at those great cars.
2: Yeah, that's it.
0: Yeah, good on you. Thanks very much, Bryce. Appreciate it, mate.
2: No worries. Thanks.
0: Thanks. Bye. Here we are, Bryce Fullwood talking to us from, I don't think he's in Darwin. Oh, no, we looked at the car today, so we must be up at Darwin visiting the folks, I guess. And he'll be there on the weekend. It's on TV too if you want to watch it. And GT3s and GT4s, it's a bit of a dip in the water for some different categories to go to Darwin rather than just their local categories and, of course, the supercars. Okay, we're back in a second.

0: Okay, it's Formula One time right now on Speed Sport Talk with Danny Gardner, and we're going to talk about a few other things. We're going to talk about Formula One, but a few other things that are happening in the world of Formula Ones with Danny. How are you, Danny?
1: Very good, Tony, and of course it's still based around the racing, but there are aspects that we can have a look at there. But look, last weekend it was Spa in Belgium, 10th round of the series, and Kimi Antonelli made yet another victory. A measured, mature drive in several evolving circumstances around the 44 laps. And his sixth victory of the season came after his sixth pole of the year from the challenges of Max Verstappen and Lando Norris on Saturday in Q3. But are we getting a fair comparison here with his teammate George Russell, who had a diametrically opposite result out on lap one of the race after a collision with Lewis Hamilton's Ferrari and no points at all? Now, this followed an admission from Toto Wolff during the weekend that there are significant gaps in their respective cars' redeployment of energy and performance. He said George is obviously suffering from a straight-line deficit speed and in speed we're unable to adequately explain, a couple of tenths at least. Kimi has a brand-new engine. Is that the difference? Was Toto wondered aloud. Now, opinions over at McLaren also echo that sort of thing, where Andrea Stella says Oscar Piastri is currently suffering a similar deficit compared to Lando Norris, although there are some other factors involved there in that situation. But looking further afield, Alpine and Williams also use the Mercedes engines. So this is a factor that extends through the field, backgrounding the difficulty every driver is potentially and practically facing in how you have to drive these current cars to get the best out of them. Now, we're still all learning about these cars on the hoof, as it were, and every circuit we go to, the different characteristics there have their own impact on the situation. And it's part of the Rubik Cube the drivers have to sort of unlock. It's multifaceted, and of course that obstructs genuine analysis. At the last two energy-starved tracks, in particular, Silverstone and Spa, it's become magnified in effect, and it's led to people saying, it's destroyed what these circuits used to mean, the way they have to be driven, and F1 generally is the loser because of it. But getting back to the race in Spa, and what happened to Russell, he started P4, and he detected from the battery power going for Eau Rouge in that very first lap, 30 to 40% down on what it should have been in power. On Kenworth Straight, he was also, in his own words, swamped as the two Ferraris passed him. As the cars got the left curve at the top of the hill, Russell suddenly had a surge of power back and got an outside line on Hamilton's Ferrari under braking. Now, Hamilton was in dirty air of Max's car up front of him and suffered understeer. He said, "I've lost my front end." Russell and he contacted, and George was spun onto the gravel in front of him and out of the race. A later communique on social media depicted George's response on the radio, viz., "What the FF happened with the SOC down the straight, guys. I had no FF battery down the straight. It's unacceptable. FF unacceptable." The whole weekend. And Mercedes admitted also in some of their analysis that there was a boost issue on both cars from turn one, which is last source, through to turn five, Lecoum. Now, Hamilton was ultimately given a 5-second penalty for causing a collision. That was downplayed by the stewards from a 10-second penalty because it happened on the first lap. Now, most observers thought it should have been deemed a racing incident, like when the Leclerc and Piastri contacted a couple of laps later after the safety car for the earlier crash was over. Now, Piastri was on the white line and said to his team, "Leclerc did not give me enough room, and he could have caused a massive crash." Carbon fibre was flung into the air from the McLaren. It was soon discovered Oscar had a damaged front wing from the incident, which cost him tenths every lap. Thereafter, Max Verstappen became the first of the leaders to pit after Leclerc got away with his move on lap 18. There was a short VSC then, and Antonelli in the lead changed the tyres to cover for the Red Bull. Now, he came back out in P5, which is a net race lead behind the Ferraris and the McLarens. Norris passed Piastri at the bus stop, but Oscar came back ahead in the next corner. There's another VSC through to then clear debris. Now, employing tactical nous, Ferrari pitted both their cars, double-stacking them. Hamilton served his 5-second penalty then, but as he was coming out, he hit a mechanic who was trying to adjust his front wing. And he was quickly assured the mechanic was okay after being told, "We didn't get a chance to do the change on the wing," we said. Now, the clerk ahead emerged in front of Antonelli, and it was game on between the two teams. Meantime, Norris had started in P13 after adding new PU components after Parc Fermé. He knew that as he had a heroic qualifying finish at P3, was actually ahead at that stage in the race, and yet the stoppers halfway came through. Now, the Clerk car came past him, and the Ferrari now had a genuine chance to achieve a back-to-back victory following on from his victory at Silverstone. If he could just keep Antonelli at bay, this ultimately proved beyond the Monaco S driver's capabilities. Kimi was clinical and composed in narrowing the deficit on track. With 10 laps to go, he was back in the lead. This was after McLaren gave up on waiting for the other safety car and boxed Norris, but it was an agonisingly slow stop. Leclerc didn't give up on coming back to terms with the Mercedes. He finished only 1.9 seconds behind. Now, if Tiger ran the hope that Kimi did just enough to win, and was reminded about 6 laps to go that you've had a couple of strikes at track limits, don't have any more. This was to stop him getting a bit carried away. Of course, that would have attracted a penalty. The combination of Kimi's aggression, tempered by engineer Bono's polite but firm advice, is a formidable asset to Mercedes. As we leave Spa, he has a 45-point lead over Hamilton and he's 50 points up on Russell. Now, Verstappen completed a podium, which meant a good weekend for Red Bull after they ditched the Macarena wing. It was also a good race for Hadjar, who rendered valuable toes to Max Verstappen in Q3 of qualifying. The last one almost too close in proximity, it had to be said. But the young Frenchman knew he would start from the back of the field after adding engine components ahead of allocation. Now, on Sunday, he came through from 21st to 6th place, behind Piastri, who was passed by Hamilton over the closing laps. Norris finished P3. Norris finished P7, Bortoleto on the Audi after making Q3, completed a weekend of an 8th on race day. Rookie Arvid Lindblad and Colapinto Pinto completed a top 10. Gasly was closely followed over the line by Lawson and Hülkenberg, still in 8 points this season for the Hulk. Behrman, Albon, Sainz, Ocon, Bottas and Alonso. So what do Mercedes now tell Russell, looking at those dynamics between the two drivers, he and Kimi? They hope to get a fix, of course, for Hungary, which is this weekend, but they're not terribly sure about that. They've stressed that George has done everything to recover his season through various driver style changes that you go through to try and address this issue about the power not going through. He said that my performance is not good enough, but he's also asking himself, what can I do from here? It's been one thing after another. Mercedes can't just throw the PU away and start again. Budget cap restraints demand they have to sort it out to address the deficit. In the old days, they would have gone testing and applied a fix and an effective rebuild. As Laura Winter said in an F1 Nation, George has left now to overanalyze everything, and he can see a lifelong dream moving out of his reach. And, of course, in the pen pal and practice of quali, after all those sessions, he keeps getting the questions. Now, do you turn to forget about the championship and go full Mika Hakkinen or Kimi Raikkonen with the press and just say nothing? Should he mimic Fernando Alonso this year as he tries to fend off questions about the current train wreck at Aston Martin? that last point may change, of course, at the Hungaroring this weekend, as Aston Martin is bringing a massive upgrade, a sort of B-spec car in effect. McLaren also bringing updates to what they say render a package race win.
0: Oh, I see that they're saying that Piastri will miss out on the testing of the updates in Hungary. That he doesn't look like he's going to get the updates for the testing.
2: Yeah, he's been replaced for FP1
1: because he's got a new junior driver getting a run in FP1.
0: So he's not going to get a chance to test the upgrades.
1: Well, but don't forget, it's not a sprint weekend, so we've got a bit of time there, yeah. But maybe they haven't had enough to have it on both cars, and, of course, Lando being ahead in the championship, they've given it to him.
0: Never bothered him before.
1: But, look, they want to win a race in the second half of the season. That's what they're really gearing up for. So I think this is a positive move that they're getting some upgrades going because, I mean, short of changes now for some time, and they need to get on the board if they can sort that PU out. Now, it should be fine over this weekend and hot, but with a 40% chance of rain on race day. Pirelli are bringing their softest compounds in C3, C4 and C5. It's nowhere near as energy-starved as Spa and Silverstone, this layout. There's lots of long corners and only one real straight. It should suit Ferrari, and Charles took pole in quali here last year, though the McLarens had another 1-2 on race day, with, of course, Lando Norris coming in ahead of Piastri. Perhaps the characteristics here will give George Russell a bit of a new start. But even without an upgrade, I think McLaren could be a threat, and Max Verstappen won't be far away. Antonelli, of course, would seem ready to refute all that and go into the season break with a firm hold on the crown. Friendly broadcast times, too, around the country, folks. qualifications at midnight to 1 a.m. on Sunday, and the races at 11 p.m. on Sunday. The points after Spa then, Drivers' Championship, Antonelli 204, Hamilton 159, Russell 154, Leclerc 126, Norris 103, Piastri 92, Verstappen 91, Hadjer is back on 60, Gasly 42, Lawson 39, Lindblad 22, and Colapinto 19. And the manufacturers and the teams, a bit of change there. Mercedes, of course, streets ahead, still on 358. Ferrari 285, McLaren 195. Then we go back to Red Bull 151, Alpine 61. Racing Bulls are now come up to also 61. They got a couple of points over the weekend. Haas 21, Williams 11, Audi 10, Aston Martin 1, and Cadillac 0. And today is media day, of course, in Hungary, and I'm sure a lot of things will have come to light after we're on air in Australia tonight. But there's also F2 and F3 this weekend, plus the venerable Porsche Super Cup, guys.
0: Okay, and I guess if anybody needs some upgrades or some help or anything, or maybe a sale, I don't know, is Aston Martin.
1: Yes, look, this is another big test for them.
0: And
1: yeah, Aston Martin. I mean, look, all that stuff, all the stuff in reserve, the potential, all the things that could be happening, all the people are getting together, the facilities and all that. This is really a test of how far they've come from the start of the season when they were behind the eight ball. And Fernando Alonso is now tearing his hair out because basically at the last chance of him to get some sort of further wins and things like that, we can't say a championship, I mean, it's miles away from that, but he'd want to finish off this his career in a very good way, which is not sure he's going to be stood around too much longer. He says that depending on how this upgrade works out, will probably define whether he races next year. So there's a lot of pressure on everyone to get things together, and everyone's going to be watching them. We haven't got a sprint weekend, so we've got all those practices available. There'll be lots of coming and going during the time. I think we have a sprint race in Zandvoort when we come back. But after this race, we go to a three-week break, and everyone can go away and think about a few things and try and get themselves more back together. But the pressure is really on George now. If conditions are better for the deployment issue and he doesn't make some hay this weekend, then it probably is. He can forget about that championship because it's just going to be too far behind now to make an impression. And if Ferrari have a good weekend, of course, Hamilton's going to get closer to the magic man, Antonelli. But that's all to be played for, Tony.
0: Yep, and it sounds like Mercedes have got to make some decisions one way or the other.
1: Yes, that's a major omission from Toto Wolff. It's not as sort of straightforward as we thought. Okay, someone's in form, doing the right things, and it's just not coming right for them at the moment, but it will be eventually, like George is hoping. This is a real deficit across the cars, and also that factor with the McLarens as well. That sort of answers a lot of questions for us. One of the things that they're saying now is that perhaps Pastry's style is a bit too clean for this regulation. The people seem to be getting on the mark and very, very sort of agile in the way they handle the cars, a bit more aggressive. They seem to be getting away with better results. So, Oscar's been done doing all the good things, but now he's getting chopped off by people and nothing's happening. That really should have been a bit of a penalty or something for the clerk, I think.
2: Surely Toto's not going to go down the same path as what McLaren did last year and sort of favour one driver to come through. He's just going to let him go for it, and whatever happens, he's just got to deal with it.
1: Well, when they said about they've still got an idea they might use team tactics and team kind of orders, and what do they mean? The only thing that I would think of was if they. They decided not to put Antonelli out into FP1 for the last couple of 10 minutes or something, so he has less time to come up to speed. But George is—it's really down to George to come forward if he's going to make a run. But look, Kimi's just getting it all together. In comparison to last year at Spa, he had a hell of a time. He qualified 19th, didn't get much better in the race. He's come up some leaps and bounds this year, and it's getting very daunting now. And everything in place for him to come through at the end of the year, and that matter history in world championships, not in year olds winning championships.

0: Okay, let's have a go right now to Chris Nixon. How are you, Chris?
1: Good evening, Tony, and good evening to all the listeners down there in New South Wales.
0: Thank you, yes. And, well, a lot of them are hoping to get up to your way pretty soon for the Leeburn Sprints.
1: The historic Leeburn Sprints, the 14th and 15th of August, Tony, about 3 weeks away.
0: Yep.
1: We look forward to it.
0: As I've mentioned to you when I was talking to you, I quite often, we do this every year, it's our annual little bit of a chat, but I've had people saying, why don't you warn us a bit earlier so we can get up there? So well, there you go, we warned you a couple of weeks back.
1: There you go. Well, we expect you all there.
0: Yeah, so...
1: 14th and 15th of August, as I say. Leeburn is a little town, Tony. If you drew a line on the New England Highway between Warwick and Toowoomba on the Darling Downs, and at about halfway point went 45 kilometres west, you'd come on to Leeburn. Town these days of about 350 people, I reckon. One pub, one post office, one general store, a Protestant church and a Catholic church, one school and a few houses, and a cop shop.
0: And a cop shop, all right.
1: Yeah, and that's all there is. But over the weekend of Leeburn these days, we expect to have an attendance of about 18,000 people, would you believe?
0: Well,
1: when you approach the town, the parking starts about a kilometre out of town on the roadside.
0: take your walking shoes. Yeah.
1: Take your walking shoes. Well, we actually have a shuttle bus that goes up and down the road. Picking up the pedestrians, which is a nice idea. And the other thing is that as there is almost no fixed accommodation in Leeburn, I think there's three motel cabins. Many people camp. We have over 1,000 campsites, we reckon, and probably 4,000 to 5,000 campers. So the atmosphere on the Friday night and the Saturday night especially is fairly jumping, I can tell you.
0: Yeah. What about motorised eskies? Are they banned at Leeburn Sprints?
1: Well, I haven't seen one, Tony, but we've got the pub and I forgot, we've got the RSL, so people are well catered for when it comes to wanting a drink.
0: Yep, all right. So or an esky that you...

0: an Esky on wheels, perhaps, even, just to make it a bit easier.
1: Yeah, okay.
0: Now,
1: the campers come very well equipped, I can tell you that. You know, there's pigs on spits and all sorts of things.
0: All sorts of deals, yeah.
1: It's a lot of fun and a lot of great campfires, a lot of yarns, and, it's the camaraderie of Leeburn with the people who come back year after year for reunions that really makes the event spectators and competitors.
0: Yeah, and not only that, plenty of great cars to look at. That's what it's all about, really, isn't it? The cars, that's what gets the people there. It's nice to be social and have a good time, but the cars are the interest. Cars from all over. Cars are older.
1: Absolutely.
0: Cars older than the Leeburn Sprints themselves.
1: Older than you, mate.
0: That
1: old, yes. That old.
0: But what about you and me put together, mate? No.
1: Yeah, not quite then. 246 cars have been accepted for the sprints out of something like almost 300 entry applications.
0: Mm-hmm.
1: The oldest cars, we got one 1924 model, two 1925 cars, I think, are the oldest this year.
0: Mm-hmm.
1: And one of those has got an 86-year-old driver. So how's that for the essence of grassroots motorsport? The old bloke's still coming, and every year he says, oh, I don't think I'll come again. And every year he shows up.
2: you sure that's not Tony in disguise?
1: No. And I'll tell you what, it's Justin McCarthy, and he goes okay. He's had this little Austin 7 Rotor all his life.
0: Really? Wow.
1: All his life, and he's still going with it. You know, there might not be many original parts on it, but
0: it's like the family axe.
2: Him or the car.
1: It still goes, and that's a great thing. We've got some other pretty nice stuff. There's a fellow back with a late model McLaren and that late model Porsche 911 GT3.
0: Well, that's one extreme to the other, the Austin 7 to the McLaren and the Porsche.
1: Exactly right. The cars I picked out that are going to interest me is that we've got five cars that have basically got, they're all replicas, but they're mm-hmm. all basically replicas of Le Mans-type cars. So we've got a Jaguar D-Type.
0: Mm-hmm.
1: We've got a Ford Shelby Cobra Daytona. We've got a Porsche 910. What else have we got? We've got a Lister Knobbly Jaguar.
0: Mm-hmm.
1: That's a very rare car. And then we've also got a Jaguar XJ13, which was the car that Jaguar built to tackle Le Mans and the Ford GT40, but famously never run. There was only ever one built. There are a few replicas around. This one was built and owned by the late Digby Cook.
0: Very well known
1: New South Wales competitor, and he passed away a few years ago, but his wife, Gwen, on the Gold Coast, has kept the car.
0: Father of Gary, or uncle of Gary.
1: That's so. Yeah.
0: And Cook and Savile Motors. Okay.
1: Okay, yeah, so there you go. So Gwen has kept the car. It's a beautiful red V12 mid-engine thing.
0: Mm-hmm.
1: And her friend Greg Cross is going to be driving that for us again this year. So there's five really interesting cars there.
0: Now, in conjunction with... Go ahead.
1: The Australian Hill Climb champion, Dean Amos, who hails from Lismore, is coming back. He's got a very specialised English-built hill climb car called the Gould GR55B. So it's running in not so much in hill climb form here, but obviously on, flat sprints. It has a Nicholson McLaren V8 engine in it, which is, I think, basically an Indy car version of the Cosworth DFE, as far mm-hmm. as I understand it.
0: Okay.
1: 3.5-litre V8. And that thing is a weapon. He's going for his 11th outright time here. So he won the title 10 times. Not for a lot of people to give up, but Dean's coming back, and if you ask him why he comes back, he said, well, I don't have to prove anything anymore, but I just have a really good time every time I go to Leeburn, so I'm coming back.
0: Does he improve every time he comes back?
1: Not necessarily.
0: Uh-huh.
1: Not necessarily. The issue he explained to me last year was that the guys who run these outright hill climb cars have a bit of a serious shortage of Avon tyres, which are the tyres that are built apparently to be most suitable for hill climbing in these lightweight single seaters.
0: Okay.
1: Dean tends to save his good tyres if he's got a new set or a near new set. He saves them for things like the Hill Climb Championship when he comes up to Leeburn, where he has to do only 7 kilometres of running. He does 7 runs, and it's a 1 kilometre course. He uses sets of tyres that are 2 and 3 years old.
0: Okay.
1: So he said if he ever got to the point where tyre supply loosened up and he was able to have ball on a new set of rubber, he'd definitely go for the lap record.
0: Depends what where he is in the roster of tyres, what year it is.
1: Yes, right. That's right. Okay.
0: Now, what's the car called again? What's his
1: car? It's called a Gould, G-O-U-L-D, GR55B.
0: Runs off the tongue.
1: I think Gould now is probably up to about a GR58 or something like that in the UK. It's the gun hill climb car. So
0: they're a purpose-built hill climb car.
1: Purpose-built hill climb car, so... The differences are to a normal single seater. I think it's got a slightly shorter wheelbase. It's super light, and bearing in mind that these kind of cars only have to do very short runs, so they don't have a big fuel tank and some of the things that you need to make a car last a traditional race distance. So they're super lightweight. They're very short geared, of course. The motors are adjusted for torque, so that they got plenty of punch out of the corners at low speed, they've got aerodynamics on them the size of double beds.
0: I remember those purpose-built hill climb cars going back quite a while. They were sort of like a billy cart, not much better than a billy cart, with a Jap 880 motor or something in the back, Sorry?
1: Yeah, and just some of those older ones were not much more than a tube frame with a couple of big wings on them.
0: Yeah, that's right, and a Jap 880 motor in the back or a Triumph or something like that, and they were really wanted lightweight, so the drivers just have a haircut before they drove them, just to keep the weight down.
1: Exactly right. But, I think the longest straight we've got at Leeburn is probably, less than... maybe 300 metres. I think he can get up to 200 kilometres an hour on that short straight before he's got a brake. Mm. They've got F1 type acceleration, and they're just fantastic to watch.
0: Now, there's a chance of a Ford Sierra changing hands.
1: Yeah, well, it belongs to Andy Medecki.
0: Oh, really?
1: It's the old Brock Mobile One car that he and Brocky shared at Bathurst in, I could be wrong, 1969 sounds too early. I can't remember. 1979 maybe?
0: Maybe, yeah.
1: I can't remember when those Sierras were in the Touring Car Championship. Anyway, that was the era when Brock was driving a
0: Ford.
1: A Sierra.
0: Yes.
1: And driving a Ford, and Medecki was his co-driver at Bathurst, and Andy has kept that car. He's bringing that up. He's going to do some demo laps in it.
0: Uh-huh.
1: He's also bringing up. He's got an ex DTM Group A Mercedes-Benz 190.
0: He's got quite an assortment of cars there in Port Macquarie, as Andrew Medecki.
1: Oh, I believe he has. Yes, I believe he has. He had a Formula Atlantic car hanging on his wall, I hear. As you do.
0: What else would you have? Yes, exactly. They make a good coffee table, those.
1: Yeah, they do. Especially on the wing.
0: Yeah.
1: But anyway, he's coming up as one of our VIP guest drivers, joining Dick Johnson, John Bauer, Cole Bond, Kevin Bartlett, Bruce Allison, Steve Masterton. That's all. Charlie O'Brien.
0: Yeah. Okay.
1: And Bat Romano. So we've got nine drivers this year,
0: mm-hmm.
1: and all guns in their day.
0: Yeah, they're all from around the same era, actually, aren't they, when you think
1: about
0: it?
1: All from around the same era, 60s, 70s and 80s, really, I suppose. Mm. And, you know, people like Charlie and JB, you know, sort of ventured into the 90s era a little bit, especially JB.
0: Well, he's still going. He's still going. I think
1: he's still drawing if you give him something, yeah.
0: Yeah, I think he's having I think JB's Charlie having another run this year with Gary Wilmington in the 6 hour, actually.
1: Excellent. Yeah. Well, Charlie O'Brien's coming back, I think, for his second or third visit. When he came the first time in 2024,
0: mm-hmm.
1: he was blown away by the event. He'd never been before. He said, oh, this is fantastic. So now he drives. He borrows one of Bruce Garland's Ford Escorts, Mark 1 Escort, that the old Dakar driver has built as a rally car special. And Charlie's having a stare at that just for fun.
0: Just for fun. And, of course, yeah, Dick and the family come down every year too. It's a sort of a regular for Dick these days.
1: Well, Dick and Jill are coming, and yeah. we're told that there's a good chance this year that Stephen will come and Dick's grandson, Jet.
0: And Jet, okay. It'd be good to see Jet get back into a car.
1: Yeah, well, it's good. I mean, one of his first drives was when he competed in the junior category at Leeburn about 5 years ago, as a 14-year-old.
0: Yeah, of course, you had the junior categories and the old parts categories and so forth.
1: Yes. So the juniors is something that we encourage. I believe we got 11 young guys and girls this year, and they have to be aged between 13 and 17, I think. Mm-hmm. It's a regularity contest for them. No turbocharged cars, maximum capacity of 2 litres, and they have to go out and set a regularity time and practice, and then they lose or gain points, or they lose points whether they go faster or slower compared to the nominated time. So it's a great exercise.
0: Yeah,
1: the other thing about it is, Tony, that it's just great to have the youngsters there in that environment with another 200-odd or 240-odd drivers around them.
0: Participating.
1: Encouraging them, advising them.
0: And they're not all vintage cars. Of course, they're right up to current cars.
1: Yeah, that's right. Yeah, the kids drive everything from Honda, Hyundai Excels, Honda Civics, Mini, anything like that that's
0: mum's car.
1: Suitable, Escorts. Yeah.
0: Yeah, going down the shop's car.
1: Yeah, mum's car, yeah. Very likely the chance. So that's the thing. We've got something called Motorsport Alley where we're going to display a couple of cars that are not competing, but their owners have said that they would like to bring them up and show them up, which is good of them. We have something on the Thursday night prior to the event called A Night for the Stars Under the Stars, which is especially to celebrate the 30th anniversary of the sprints. And that's a bit of a social night. And it's being held out at an historic restored wool shed that's owned by Shane Webke of NRL fame, who happens to be a local farmer. He just lives a few k's up the road. He used to be the publican in Leeburn. Now he's reverted back to his farm and obviously does a bit of television work. And he's got this wool shed. So he turned the wool shed over to us for the night. We're going to have those star drivers there. They're going to be interviewed by our two commentators, David Patterson and Gary O'Brien.
0: Yeah, I see Gary Courtney. Now, Gary, he's going up. Your time. He can't wait to get back up there again. Yeah.
1: Well, he has a great time every time. And and we have a guest speaker in the form of a gentleman named John Connolly, who a lot of listeners might know as a very humorous and entertaining columnist in the Weekend Australian. Writes a motoring column. So... Mm-hmm. JC's coming up for that, so and he competes in a BMW on the weekend. So, Stoney, like, there's just so much happening, mate.
0: There is. Tell me again about the we passed over it. The Sierra. It's being sold or auctioned or raffled or
1: It's a Ford Escort
0: or stolen or something.
1: it's a Ford Escort.
0: Escort.
1: It's a 1979 Ford Escort Mark II RS 2000. Four-door version, Australian build, out at Homebush.
0: Mm-hmm.
1: One of our competitors who's owned this car for many years and had it sitting in a shed has actually donated it, would you believe?
0: Really?
1: To the event. so it'll raise a bit of money for the event. The organisers have had it resprayed and retrimmed, and they've gone through the thing mechanically. It's got a cage in it. It's got good seats, got race seats, got race harnesses, got a decent set of mini lights on it, and a CAMS logbook, or Motorsport Australia logbook. So she's all ready to rock and roll, whether you wanted it a good club car for road use, or whether you want to run it in sort of club events like Leeburn and various other things.
0: Or Mum could use it to go down the shops and give it to the young bloke or the young girl to compete at Leeburn.
1: She could indeed. I mean, it's an ideal first competition car for a lot of people, because it'll be very inexpensive to own and run, and just the right sort of car with enough performance and good handling and all that sort of thing. So it's going up for sale on grace.com. If you go onto grace.com now and look in the classic section, you'll find the profile of the car. Uh-huh. But it will be open for live bidding from the 30th of July. That's a week from today. And then the auction closes at 7:30 p.m. on Saturday at the Sprints.
0: Okay.
1: So we'll be holding a charity auction out the back of the Royal Hotel on Saturday night with a lot of other goodies for sale. And we thought, well, we'll close the escort auction at the same time, because there might be somebody who's got their blood up.
0: Yep. That's right. And, exactly.
1: Right.
0: Well, they're alcohol
1: ready level. A couple of beers in the Royal Hotel under their belt.
0: Yeah.
1: And so we're hoping that the escort auction gets a flying finish at 7:30 on Saturday night.
0: I'm sure it
1: anybody
0: will.
1: Among your listeners can bid for that. Just go on to grays.com, grays.com, mm-hmm. and search for the Ford Escort RS 2000.
0: Beautiful. Okay, mate.
1: And that's it. That's a great thing, isn't it?
0: Yeah, that is. That'll bring some great money. So all the money raised, it goes where? Into the town, into the local town?
1: It does, ultimately. The event organisers have something called the Historic Leeburn Sprints Community Benefit Fund.
0: Okay.
1: And things like the auctions generate income that goes to the fund, and then throughout the year some of that money is, is dispersed to local organisations and projects that need help. I think last year, for instance, they bought a new stove for the CWA, and they bought a computer printer for the men's shed. So, and then they might do, some repairs for something that needs repairing. So, mm-hmm. Isn't that a good thing? It directly goes back to the
0: into the area.
1: Community that mm-hmm. hosts the event. I suppose the different thing is, too, that this is a community event, and it's run by a community committee, not run by a car club.
0: Yeah,
1: there's a car club associated with it, but it's not run by a car club. It's run on a much broader basis. So if you go there, you expect to be able to see and enjoy a lot more things other than just the cars whizzing around.
0: Yeah.
1: So that's the difference, and that's why I think it's so successful. We reckon we had 18,000 attendees last year, which is a good number that we think is probably second only in motorsport events in Queensland to supercars.
0: Mm-hmm.
1: That we've got the Shannon Speed Series and things like that come to Queensland, but we don't believe that at this stage they're as big as the Leeburn Sprints.
0: Yep. No, I guess so. It was certainly one of the biggest things in country Queensland. And
1: absolutely,
0: sure.
1: Yeah. It's a signature event on the Darling Downs, and mm-hmm. It gets some generous support from the state government, because it brings in a lot of tourists. We have people come from everywhere. We have people come from South Australia. Entrants come from South Australia from time to time, would you believe? People from far north Queensland, people from western Queensland, New South Wales. It delivers a very healthy dollop of economic benefit to the town, mate.
0: Great. All right, mate, we better move along, and maybe we'll talk to you again before it's on, or maybe after the event. We'll just give you your arm pretty soon again.
1: Well, I'll be ready to chat to you whenever you like, but thanks for the interest in it. And once again, if anybody down there is thinking about coming up, I do stress to you that it's it's well worth your effort. You'll have an absolutely great weekend, and it's only $30 to get in.
0: Yeah, I know everybody that's been there has told me that they can't wait.
1: That's $30 to get in, and everything's free once you get in. And as Gary O'Brien will tell you, a steak sandwich is only $7.
0: Oh, okay.
1: and a stubby $6.
0: Wow. It's worth the trip.
1: So yeah, it's worth the trip.
0: They go out and catch a cow. Do they get the hide? And that's where the barbecue
1: exactly
0: comes
1: right.
0: from.
1: Exactly right.
0: Have to catch another one.
1: Okay.
0: Good on you.
1: Thanks,
0: Chris.
1: Much, Tony. Good night.
0: Thanks, mate.
1: Bye.
0: See you, mate. Good on you, mate. Great to do it to you. Okay. Now, while that was gone, I got I did mention earlier when we were talking to Peter White that I had sent a message off to Mick Holder, just trying to find out how Jack's going. I just got while we're talking to Chris, I just I read it. I don't think there's anything personal in there.
2: Did you want me to read it?
0: Hang on, I got it back here.
2: Okay.
0: My eyes, I'll be right. Hi, Tony. We're just back from
2: Polska.
0: Polska. Hey, yep. That's where they're the round is next weekend, I think. Yeah. Where he's seen a surgeon. All good so far. Having physio each day. Getting around. Heaps better. Just time and physio. Regards, Mick. So there you go. So he's improving bit by bit, just doing his physio each day. So he's been a good boy.
2: Mm-hmm.
0: And they're looking after him in Poland, actually, very well. So, yeah.
2: Excellent.
0: Yeah, great. All right. We'll sort our next guest and we'll be straight back with you.
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0: Okay, we've got a little bit more Speedway news right now too from Alan Day. How are you, our pal?
1: Good, thank you.
0: So what's going on? You had your swap day last weekend at Western Sydney Speedway, even though the meeting was rained off on the Sunday, but you got your swap day in, and I think a few people walked out with a few gadgets.
1: Yeah, the actual Speedway swap meet was really good, actually.
0: Mm-hmm.
1: There was vintage cars on display. There was vintage sprint cars. There was vintage speed cars. Vintage. There was one super modified there.
0: Vintage people.
1: And one compact speed car TQ from our club. From the vintage compact speed car club.
0: Well, TQs, eh? Used to be every Sunday up at Windsor.
1: Yeah.
0: Mm. That's when Winter Speedways raced every weekend.
1: Correct.
0: Yep. Yeah, you're lucky.
1: And the boys used to go to Queensland and places like that and then drive back to be there on the Sunday.
0: Yep, to get there Sunday as the meeting will start. Those were the good old days. Okay, mate, so what else have we got? Anything coming up?
1: Yeah, this Saturday night I'm going to the Lightning Sprint presentation dinner.
0: Mm-hmm.
1: So I'm going to that, so I can tell you next week who won what there.
0: Mm-hmm.
1: And the meeting, of course, was cancelled on the Sunday. One's scheduled soon.
0: Yeah, what's the date? The 23rd, I think, is it? Something like that coming up. I have to bring up to date with that one. Sorry about that. Okay, Al.
1: Yeah.
0: All right.
1: All right.
0: Well, thanks for that info, and we'll look forward to hearing from you next week with the ins and outs of what's going on in Speedway. Good on you, mate. Talk to you soon.
1: Thank you very much.
0: Right. Cheers. On, Al. Bye.

0: Time now for our regular little chat with Grant Riley. How are you, Grant?
1: Very good, thank you, Tony. It's nice to hear from you.
0: You too, my friend. It's been, oh, gee, it's been what, about 8 hours or something?
1: Yeah. Yes. It has. It could have been less if I'd answered the last call that you gave me, but
0: I
1: completely missed that one on purpose. So
0: yeah, I know. And you ignore me on purpose.
2: But and then, there I was thinking there was a lot of love in the room. Oh, well.
0: Yeah. See, I'll mate act.
1: What's happening tonight? What's happening?
0: What's happening? Well, we spoke to Bryce a bit earlier. Bryce Forward, of course, is having a one-off run in the Mustang Cup. It's always increasing a little bit. That car's had a few runs, a few different drivers since it arrived on the scene. And
1: I don't know if this is a little cool to say this, but I think it's the town bike, that car.
0: Yeah, it's the whore of.
1: You took it to the. You went there, I didn't go there, but anyway. It's seen its things.
0: It's seen a few boys, yeah. Okay. Now also, HBO have purchased one too, the mob that they own the cars and people lease them off them and have a run and so forth. They've got a young bloke running that this weekend too.
1: So Barry Morecambe, who a great southwestern Sydneyan, was very interested in the category from day one. Of course, his team ran in TCR early in the piece there, or sorry, all the way through, won three of the TCR titles, and I guess we've only ever known that team as a TCR team. With TCR demising, he was still pretty interested in running or competing in car races. And when the Mustang Cup came about, he was like one of the first to be there. He didn't own any cars, but he's been running the Jack Perkins car, which is owned by Triple Eight, and he's effectively just running it for these guys, which is cool. And then Triple Eight have decided, hey, we want two of these for another young fella. And now Barry's, having seen it, felt it, understood it, has put his money where his mouth is and bought his own car. He doesn't have a driver locked in for it. But he's just gone, cool, I'll snap it up and give someone a go. And, he's given a young kid a go who's doing some really good things in the Toyota GR Cup. And, that's really good. It adds an extra car, but also nice to have a team that's won championships in other categories.
0: Oh, yeah.
1: And,
0: over the years, I'm trying to think of his son's name. He was
1: Nathan Morecambe.
0: Yeah,
1: he raced for a long time.
0: A long time.
1: Won the Bathurst 6 Hour with Chas Mostert.
0: Yep.
1: Did some okay things in Formula Ford. He was always with in TCR. Nathan was, part of the team as what was kind of the second car, because his first teammate was Will Brown, who won the championship.
0: Yeah.
1: And then after that, his next teammates were Josh Buchan, who went on to win two TCR titles.
0: That's right.
1: So he'd always had very competitive teammates. Nathan won a couple of races, but
0: in other different categories way back there.
1: Yeah.
0: That's right. He was only always a young bloke back then, but. As you say,
1: we all were once.
0: Yeah. I'm trying to think of the other guy. His father was the panel beater over Northside.
1: Lots of panel beaters.
0: Yeah, there's one or two over there. They had a different name. He used the old family name as the panel beater. Doesn't matter anyway. They were tied up quite a bit. Yeah, I can remember them. They were right up the back of Camden there somewhere.
1: Oof, Jesus, you're testing me. And I'm sure if I could think of the answer, I would try and give it. But, yeah.
0: Well, I'm telling you. I'm telling you. I'm sure they were out around Camden way. Yeah, about that way.
1: Who's going to tell me I'm not? Going on up there. Hmm. Plenty of racing up at Darwin this weekend. I don't know how much you've spoken about Darwin in the show so far, but great to see the Shannon Speed Series head out to Darwin for the first time, and really the first major national motorsport category to go to Darwin other than supercars. If you think, I'm sure that people in Darwin who have got a passing interest in motorsport would only think that supercars would think that supercars are the absolute only thing going on. So cool that they could take some really great GT cars, GT3 cars, GT4, Mustang Cup. So I get any time with steam car racing at Darwin, we've seen Spectator Hills full and the paddocks full and all of those things. It probably won't quite be that case this weekend, but I'd expect that there'll be a decent amount of people who'll be interested to see and feel a whole different style of racing at that track. And I know all the guys up there right now are pretty happy because it's certainly a lot warmer than the place that I'm at right now.
0: Yeah, exactly. And we're talking to Bryce about it, the fact that there's the opportunity, if supercars have lit a little bit of a light in you and you've become a supercar fan by being in Darwin and want to see a little bit more, of course, other than that, they get their local tin tops and the like and pull the Commodore out of the shed like Bryce did when he ran with his dad when he was up there last time. But it's their opportunity to see some really exotic cars out on the track and, just look at motor racing in a different way.
1: Exactly. Yeah, like, all the learned, well, it doesn't matter where you are, GT racing is definitely different, particularly here where it's strictly pro-am. You've got a pro driver in for half of the race, and then you've got a driver who is not as well known and certainly not as fast as those as the pros guys. So
0: usually the bloke that owns the car. You go on.
1: the one who tips in most of the
0: all the brass,
1: but the one who tips in most of the dollars, that's for sure. But look, a good opportunity though for if you loved if I was in Darwin and I loved supercars, and then I saw all these foreign Ferraris, Lamborghinis, McLarens, Audis, and whatever going up there, I'd think, I don't know about these. I just love my supercars. But if you look at the list of drivers, you've got a lot of supercars guys and a lot of other very good drivers and. The access that you have at those Shannon Speed Series events is completely unlike a supercars event, where you can you can't just walk into their pit garage and have your own way and just go and do what you want. But
0: you can't pinch the badge off the boot or anything like that.
1: No. Well, you definitely shouldn't.
0: No, not get caught.
1: But there is great access there. There's no pit passes and there's no, you can kind of walk anywhere. The chance to go up and, Chaz Mostert will be up there this weekend. He's not even driving. He's just running his own little GD4 team. I shouldn't say little. I think they've got like four cars. But, Chaz will be there just being a completely different person. Brock Feeney's up there racing the Audi GT3, and the races are the Shannon's events are just a great relaxed professional way of doing motorsport.
0: Yeah, and as you say, it's probably more laid back than most events. But speaking of events, we have got a squillion of them on this weekend. As I was saying at the start of the show, some weekends we get nothing, and this weekend we've got we've got Darwin, we've got Winton, we've got
2: you got the gazoos at Sydney Motorsport Park.
0: Yeah, and the yeah. The vintage whatever's and all over the place. We've got things everywhere. Just enough to fill a program.
1: There you go. Well, when too much motorsport is never enough.
0: Yeah, you're right.
1: So hang on. What we've got? We got Winton Festival of Speed.
0: Yeah, Winton Festival of Speed. We got Darwin.
2: Yep.
0: We've got.
1: And is Leyburn on this weekend?
0: Yeah. No. Leyburn's not for another up until in August. A bit later in August. We just spoke to Chris Nixon actually about Leyburn.
2: You've also got the Toyota Gazoos at Sydney Motorsport Park, New South Wales Racing Championship Round 4 at One Raceway in Goulburn. There's also a couple of others which haven't been mentioned as well. The Rally of the Bay, a rally event around Batemans Bay, and the Formula Open Championship at One Raceway.
1: Wow, cool.
0: That's it.
1: Let's not forget about things like the Hungarian Grand Prix over in
0: might be in Hungary, I think.
1: I'm always hungry. There's NASCAR races and too much motorsport right now. Absolutely never enough.
0: The NASCAR races, they're on every second day. We haven't had much.
1: Not quite, Tony.
0: Every third day.
1: That's not good, but at least.
0: No, it's good. No, they're going.
1: Three times every week. Yeah.
0: Yep, that's right. And they all run them. They're all exciting. They have fights, and so it's like all interesting. No, I enjoy my NASCARs. I enjoy the IndyCars. We haven't seen too much IndyCar business of late. What's happening there?
1: I'm sure there might be an event this weekend. They've had a couple of weeks off, so they're probably due to come and have a little stab at it.
0: Yep. I'll tell you what, I'm sort of wondering about, I was going to talk to Paul Cruikshank about this actually, but I think we've missed him tonight. He's flat out at work. Some of his workers didn't turn up, so he's a busy boy.
1: The boss had to do the jobs himself?
0: Yeah, he's sweeping the floor, I think.
1: I'm living that dream.
0: How are we, what would you say, you're what?
1: I'm living that dream where the people you pay to do the jobs don't do the jobs. Someone's got to do the job.
0: It's nothing like having your own business, mate. Tell me about it. That's right. Especially when you're dealing with the public as well. Anyhow, back to that. We've got a lot of different winners in the supercars. Different week about. Some of the teams aren't getting both of their cars up the top, whereas we're looking at that top 10 that they've all got to finish in after the endurance races. But at the moment, we've got, I think there's a pretty big split between the Triple H cars, and they're usually up there one or two. And while we see quite a few of the cars, it's not uncommon to see teams starting alongside each other in the events, but they just seem to get apart as the event goes along. Look at Tickford there. We've got Waters trucking along all right, and unfortunately, your casserole man Thomas, he's not into the top 10 yet. It's all a bit split. And I just, what's your opinion? How important do you think it is to have both of your cars into the top 10? Or is it just as easy to have someone running spoiler for you and making sure your main car, your primer car gets up there?
1: Yeah, I think there's two ways to look at it, and I don't know if one of them is better than the other. I think if I ran a team, I would probably want two excellent guys there to push each other along. Now, the frustrating or risky thing there is that they are so competitive that it can sometimes be detrimental to the program because they both realise that not only are they both fast, but they're rivals. If they're doing it properly, if they're doing the car racing properly, any sport properly, you want to be the best. And to be the best means you kind of have to beat your teammate. These guys would, what's all the sayings? They would what we're saying, inappropriate things. They'd sell the wheels off their sister's
0: brand.
1: I say it? Should I say it? I won't say it.
0: No, okay.
1: There we go, good. But, yeah, so they would do, yeah, but they, you know, but having two fast guys just pushes both of them further and further in what should essentially be equal equipment. Look, but on the other hand, it doesn't mean by having a teammate, having one clear number one and one clear number two is detrimental, because, like, look, as you've said, look at the results that we're dealing with now, where Brody Kisecki, probably the best example, he's got a rookie teammate. He's got a rookie teammate who's got himself in a little bit of bother. The car's had a bit of unreliability as well. The rookie is not a factor, and everything is designed around that team is built and designed around Brody going fast, and they're able to do that. So, the bad thing for the teammate is it makes him look even worse.
0: And the thing is, if you go on, sorry.
1: Well, that's on the Brody example, where you've got a rookie teammate, and you can kind of sort of fudge it or get away with it by saying, well, you know, we've got a rookie, and, you know, he's got our full support because he's a rookie and we're just trying to help him move forward. But, like, on that Thomas Randall, Cam Waters, Tickford example, Thomas is by no means a rookie. He's not quite a race winner yet, but, you know, a podium finisher, pole position winner. He should be operating at he should be taking bigger, better results than what he is. But, yeah, every team has their own little different story, and the story that team has is that they both effectively had a pretty tough 2026. The thing that has kind of helped turn them around is this brand new car that Cam has rolled out. And since he rolled that brand new car out, he's taken race wins, launched himself back into, I think, fourth place in the championship. And yeah, Thomas had he missed a race at Hidden Valley.
0: Got crook.
1: With that heat exhaustion. He's had a little bit of a difficult run in that Castrol Mustang. So. The team need to look at themselves with that, because we know that Thomas is, you know, on a bad day, he's a tenth or two behind Cameron Waters, not 10 championship positions behind him. So that's something that the team really need to look at. And then, you know, and that's the pitfall of having two of the best.
0: If you've got two of the best, which one do you, when it comes to push comes to shove, who do you say, okay, man, we're looking after, you're now number two, we're looking after number one. It's got to be said at some stage of the event.
1: But with the final system, really, right now, Cam Waters should be helping Thomas.
0: Yeah.
1: Like, there was at Townsville, there was a suggestion that they'd let Cam pass Thomas to improve Cam's championship position, but they should be thinking the absolute opposite, where Cam is looking good. He's got very consistent, good speed in this new car. If Thomas can finish in front of Cam, that is excellent, as long as they're right up the front. If they're battling for 22nd and 23rd, then who cares? But if they're at the front, run protection for your guy so he can stay in those top positions and, you know, try and fight his way through into the finals, because having a teammate in the finals is going to be super, super, super handy.
0: Have a look at last year, though. We had Brock head and shoulders above everyone, and then there was that part in the race when he had the running with Ryan Wood, who was, of course, was Chaz's teammate, but wasn't in the top 10. Chaz goes through and wins it. Now, as it worked out, Brock's car played up, so it would have made a difference anyhow. But had it cost him the title, and the car was still going well, and we had that incident between Ryan and Brock, I don't know. It'd still be going on. I think it's the only thing that sort of cooled that off a little bit was the fact that Brock's car unusually had mechanical trouble.
1: Yeah, that's right. It was destined to not give us that cool championship fight. Look, if Brock's car didn't have that mechanical issue, we could have seen something real special from Brock coming through the field. You just don't know. Like, it would have just been a completely different. It would have been a completely different race. And Chaz very very well could have still won the title. But,
0: oh yeah, exactly.
1: Who knows?
0: Yep.
1: Who knows? A good strong teammate is in finals, whether they're in the race or whether they are, acting as your rear gunner. That is a very very very important thing to have. So look, maybe I'm going to switch. I'd said I was. Half and half, like having one good driver and one average driver or not as good driver can have its benefits. I think when we come to those last four rounds of the championship where it's big pressure now with the...
0: Got to be a decision, mate.
1: I reckon I'm in on all in on the two good drivers.
0: Okay. Yeah, well, then it gets interesting, doesn't it?
1: Rolly Racing will have two very strong drivers in its supercar
0: team. Okay, well, what I'm going to do now, I'm going to go to your second driver, Heath McAlpine.
1: Oh, yeah.
0: Have a bit of a yarn day.
1: Let him know he's going to need to find a lot of commercial support to have a drive in the car because I'm talking to other potential drivers.
0: Okay.
1: But he still needs to do work, though.
0: He still needs to work. Where have you got him this weekend? He's home this weekend, is he?
1: Well, he's not working this weekend. He is having a weekend off.
0: Yeah, he's sitting at home with the shoes up.
1: And deservedly so. Yeah, deservedly so.
0: He does. He works here. He's a hard fella. And he's had him sitting through the rain in Sydney last Friday. Poor
1: fella. No, he's all right. He's right. I thought he could have bought a poncho or something.
0: He probably bought one. Is he going to charge you for it? Is he giving you the receipt?
1: Yeah. He actually did just give me all his receipts.
0: Did he?
1: I didn't even look at them, so who knows what he bought.
0: Yeah, he's trusted, yeah.
1: He was staying at Blacktown, so who knows what he got up to.
0: What he got up to out there, that's right, yeah. Staying at Rooty Hill one or something, that's, yeah. Anyhow, we'll leave that one there.
1: We have. This is our biggest gutter talk episode that we've ever done.
0: Yeah, yeah. Okay, mate. We'll leave it there before we get yourself into trouble, and we'll talk to your friend or your employee, Heath McAlpine, in just a sec.
1: Yeah, let him bring it home for you. Have a great rest of the week, and talk next week.
0: You too. Good on you, mate. Talk to you during the week. Thanks, Grant.
1: Thanks.
0: Grant Riley talking to us from, what's he calling himself these days? R Media. Yeah. And as we just said, we'll come back with Heath McAlpine in just a moment.
2: Sounds like a car that won't start, you know?
0: Yeah.

0: Okay, as we announce right now, it's the time to talk to Heath McAlpine. I finished the boss up so we could get to you, Heath.
1: What, do you have a lot to talk about tonight?
0: He's always got a lot to talk about. Grant? Yeah. We're a bit smutty tonight, actually. Yeah.
1: So, a bit smutty? Jeez. I'm not sure what to talk about that.
0: No, anyhow, well, that's where we're at. I thought, look, you got to go. I've got Heath McAlpine coming up soon. So you got to go. Same as I say to you when I've got Mark Flanagan coming up with his R&B experience. Yeah,
2: yeah, not yet.
1: Yeah.
2: Mm. Yeah. You guys can still dribble on for another 10 minutes or so. We'll be good.
0: I told him to approve all your invoices that you've put in for your time over about the raincoat you bought for Friday in Sydney.
1: All that.
0: Yeah. What we have discussed mostly all night is the fact that there's a squillion events on this weekend. We've got Darwin, we've got One Raceway, we've got Sydney Motorsport Park, we've got Winton, we've got everything else here, there and everywhere, plus something they're having in Hungary, Formula One or whatever it's called. a squillion of them. No motorcycle racing, unfortunately. Well, there probably is somewhere in the world, yeah.
1: Yeah, no doubt. There's a bit on this weekend, but, obviously Darwin has the Shannon Speed Series. You've also got, Winton Festival Speed, which is going to be an awesome event. Like, I can just see that now. It's a lot of historic cars. I went last year, and it was a cracker, it was an absolute cracker. Lots of rare cars, lots of excitement. They're celebrating Peter Fitzgerald at the round this year with a 50 cup, mm-hmm. couple of old cup cars running, and it should be cool. Christian, his son's running one of his old cars from the early 2000s, maybe Carrera Cup sort of year. It's a good thing to go out and see if you're in Albury or you're from Melbourne listening to this. Definitely go out and check it out, because it's one of those events where you get to experience cars that you rarely see.
0: Yeah, actually, I think there's a couple of NASCARs running too. We had a second bite of Samantha earlier. Samantha Ambrose. After last week's episode, but I never mentioned

0: But yeah, no, yeah, Tabitha's been a really good ambassador for that event for the last couple of years. I think she's definitely good as an ambassador. Yeah, not as good as behind the wheel, but she's definitely, good at that promoting and stuff. So, hopefully she can have a bit of a burn on the weekend. I think she drove an A9X last year.
1: Yes, she did, I think. I just called her Cynthia or something, near Tabitha. Sorry about that. But this week she's driving that V12 Jag. Certainly a bit different.
0: That's a good
1: place to keep. Yeah, certainly a bit different to a Formula Ford in the rain.
0: Yeah, that's it. Well, that was a bit... let's just say airy, but most of the guys got through. But it just sort of added to the experience of those guys. But V12, Power, Jaguar. Oh, thank you. Can we please go back to that with Jaguar instead of the political correct stuff?
1: Oh, exactly right. As I said, the thing is too, you've got to learn how to drive them the whole bit. You've got to learn how to use the cassette player too, haven't you?
0: That's a bit like that. And then obviously... top end as well. We've got Shannon Speed Series. We've got GT World Challenge Australia powered by AWS. We've got the Monochrome 34 Australia Series. We've also got Motocross Huffling Cup Australia, and then we've also got the Territory Tourers as well, which is I think a mishmash of two categories similar to what they have in supercars. You know, you've got your Commodore Cup, you've got your improved production, all that sort of deal. So even I think some Excels too. So that should be pretty interesting. Action starts there tomorrow, but you can go on KO and watch it live too. I think for the Winton Festival Speed, just going back to that, you can watch all the action on Blendline TV on YouTube. So that's pretty handy as well. So. Yeah, and I think there may be at one raceway as well for the state series down there. I have not seen any entry list or anything like that, but I'm sure it'll be a decent dip down there too.
1: I think there's also, the Victorian Racing Championships or South Australian. I think they're on this weekend. Oh, South Australian last weekend, I think. I don't know. Is that many of the darn things?
0: Yeah, I think South Australia was a couple of weeks ago, but I'm not sure about Vic. The VMRC, I'm not sure the Victorian Motor Racing Championship play, I'm not sure if they're on. It'd be not a smart idea to have them on with so many people at Winton this weekend. So who knows, but we've become accustomed to the clashes pretty consistently, I hope that's not the case, but I'm tired of clashes, to be honest, so fingers crossed that isn't the case and VMRC might be next weekend.
1: Now, with all these being on this weekend, does that mean that next weekend we've got nothing to watch again? Is it one of those weekends? Or what have we got coming up?
0: No. I'm pretty sure we were at Perth for this little thing called the Repco Supercars Championship.
1: Yes, I remember them.
0: Yeah, that's it.
1: They're those things they race every now and then, about every 5 weeks apart. I remember them.
0: Yeah. but look. Consider this though, Tony. I get the argument, but I'm pretty sure back in the day we had what 9-8 Australian Touring Car Championship rounds, and they were done by June. So and then we obviously had the Endurance Championship and all that, Mike. But we were sort of spoiled for choice in that regard. But I don't really buy the argument of having not enough racing. To be honest, we've got 14 rounds a year. I'd love to have 15. That'd be great. That sounds like that potentially might happen in the near future. But I think we should sort of we probably take it a little bit for granted. I think we have a lot of racing. Yes, it is spread out, but we're not used to that because back in the day, even 30 years ago. The Australian Touring Car Championship was done by July. So, it is what it is. But, we were spoiled with the Endurance Championship and the AMS Car Series and all that sort of deal. And not all the guys ran

0: and all the top guys running those rounds. Series, so you know, whereas we've got all the top guys running in each series now, so yeah, like it's you know, it's one of those things where I think, you know, if we compare our era to the past era, you know, we're pretty spoiled for choice at the moment, sort of deal. So yeah, and look, I'd love, you know, Phillip Island, there's massive talk about that coming on the calendar, so yeah, that might be an interesting sort of thing, as a replacement maybe for Sandown or QR. I don't know how that's going to work, but yeah, like you know, we've got some. I think it's a fair calendar. We're one of the only sports in the country that actually go to every state and nearly every territory. But you know, like yeah, like it's a pretty good calendar, and yeah, we don't really have the circuits either. You know, I don't think we can do supercars at Morgan Park or One Raceway or the like, but no. We go to most of the top circuits, and that's probably the most important thing.
1: Maybe we can give the twos and a few things like that there, that's for sure. But, yeah, almost ready for the Mark Flanagan, the R&B experience. But
2: still got a couple of minutes.
1: Just talking there too, of course, with the GT3s and 4s running at Phillip Island, people are sort of bagging the place a bit, and it'd be good to see the supercars there. And it's been proven with those GT festivals they've been having at Phillip Island over the last few years, they've been running well and showing some good racing. So, you know, there's sort of the sport of the days with some people is bagging Phillip Island these days. But I think it's showing that it's still a great place to see some great racing.
0: Yeah, I think it provides great racing. And to be honest, I can see the criticism because the pit lane is really, it's too thin and the facilities aren't up to scratch, to be honest. You know, that's why MotoGP, you know, yeah, the pit lane like is pretty much as original as when they first built the thing. Plus, yeah, obviously they've extended it and they rerouted the pit lane and all that sort of deal. But yeah, seriously, there needs to be, you know, a lick of paint or, you know, like in Albert Park, and tear down the whole pit lane and, you know, widen it up and meet the requirements of, you know, modern motorsport, really.
1: Yep.
0: You know, like, that's what it needs to happen. You know, the facilities around the track aren't that great either. You know, and it hasn't really had a lot of racing since, since the ownership of Len Fox, really. You know, there's, you know, supercars. There's, you know, supercars up until a few years ago. You know, GT World have been there for a while. Shannon's Nationals prior to that, all that sort of deal. But you know, to meet the requirements of racing supercars with pit stops and all that, it definitely needs to be improved. And look, they'll go there next year, or you know, in the year after, or whatever. But yeah, there needs to be some not serious upgrades, but just some upgrades, and make sure that, you know, we can have nice new facility ready to go.
1: Well, crowd-wise, there's other categories we're talking about, even though GTs and so forth are getting bigger and bigger all the time. Crowd-wise, you're looking at a far bigger crowd with supercars, so you've got to give them, you've got to give the patrons something better. So there's a bit more than a slab of paint, maybe a couple of toilets here, there, and everywhere. And
0: Yeah, and they've upgraded the track as well. Like, the track's not a problem. You know, they've done the upgrades and all that sort of thing, so... Yeah, it's time to do it off the track rather than on the track. So, yeah, and I guess it's now time for the R&B experience.
1: Oh, you know, we've got another 2 minutes.
0: I'm following your thunder.
1: you just want to get inside and turn the radio on, aren't you?
0: Exactly right.
1: Now, Hoof, do you remember the phone number here for sponsorship, if people want to be a sponsor at Connect FM?
0: No, I don't.
1: Steve, get your pen out. 9-2-9. What is it again? 9-7-3.
0: Yeah, I don't know. Now, Tony, do you actually know?
1: Yeah, there used to be a sign in front of me. They've taken it away. 9-7-3-6-6-7-0. How's that from memory?
0: Yeah,
1: Yeah, 9773.
3: All right. admin@connectfm.au.
1: Yes.
0: I might use that.
1: Some great deals. Now, tomorrow we've got Bankstown Bites.
3: Yes.
1: Starting here in Bankstown, we've got food from all over the world and so forth. And my program tomorrow, and also Robert E. Bob's afternoon program between 5 and we were between he and I, we were on between 5 and 9, and that's when the it starts tomorrow, the Bankstown Bites, with all the food from all over the place, wherever you want. We're broadcasting into there. And then on Saturday, we're doing some live broadcasting from...
3: Midday till 6 p.m. Saturday.
1: At Bankstown Bites. So that's for all you good people here in Bankstown and the surrounds around Sydney. So there's the one. You should have come. We should have had that last week for you. You could have gone to that.
0: I was just thinking the same. Like, you know, I don't know if you had anything at midnight, but we had the Mackie D's at midnight, unfortunately. But, you know, that sounds pretty good.
1: Yep, that's the caper. Yeah. Okay, mate. Talk to you next week.
0: No dramas, Tony. Thank you.
1: Thanks, mate. See you later. There we go. But regards to the boss.
3: He's gone.
1: Okay, that was Heath McAlpin, of course. Yep, coming back is Mark, who's been helping us out again tonight, and we do appreciate his little input too and so forth. And as I said, I won't be at Bankstown Bites, but I will be broadcasting into Bankstown Bites tomorrow with my Blast from the Past program.
3: Yep.
1: A lot of sort of little happy, we always try to play happy music, and we've got a whole heap of happy music and so forth playing tomorrow with the Blast from the Past show. It's sometimes rarities, sometimes ones that are well known, and we like to split it up on 50s and 60s music. We've got to go. Okay.
3: Gotcha. Have a fun weekend. Enjoy Bankstown Bites. And I'll be back in a minute.
1: Yeah, I get one of those swirly onions on a stick. They're pretty good. I don't know what country they're from, but
3: they're potato.
1: Yeah, they're from Ireland, I think. Yeah.
3: Yes, they are.
1: Okay.
4: 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Some just like the new songs. Now I won't sink in the river drown. 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
5: So we want to start from the top, blind baby, and really cook, honey. 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

pleasure of the management to present to you the evening star attraction. Here they are, back after their exclusive 3-year tour of Europe, Scandinavia, and the subcontinent. 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
1: It's time once again to gather the troops, offer all the differential diagnoses, and trying to solve the medical mystery that is the R&B experience. 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Lots of shorts tracks tonight. I don't know why, but that's the way things happen. Getting us underway is the Bellhops, a song called Ella May.

0: Okay, this is Bongo Star, alias Bob Bongo Starkey from the engine room of Skyhawks.
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2: Excuse me while I whip this out.

Australia's only singing god, John Farnham, and his version of Lucille on the R&B Experience. Mark Flanagan here, you out there. Hope you've had a wonderful week and you're all set for 3 hours of the best in blues, rhythm and blues, swing and boogie. Highlights of the week, well, quite simple. Spain takes out the World Cup despite the best efforts of FIFA to rig the draw and rig the competition games, rig everything else for Argentina. Zero shots on goal in 120 minutes of play, zero attempts in total, and they carry on like a bunch of prancing Nancy boys afterward, seriously. Ban them from the next World Cup. Maybe that'll pull their heads in a little bit more. Anyway, things can now return to normal for the next 4 years, which is wonderful. The Giants suffered their most embarrassing loss since the 2019 Grand Final last weekend after we lost to last place Essendon. How? Why? All those questions have been asked. They're just not worth going into. They got a big bounce back against the Sydney Swans this weekend, the Crosstown Derby. We'll be out there at Engie Stadium cheering on the Giants, bringing home, boys. The Roosters won very ugly against Melbourne last week, which was good for us. Kept us in the top, locked us into the top four. We're only up to round 20, so there's still about five or six rounds to go. Anything can happen. Hopefully, we'll just keep that top four spot. Give us a double shot in the first week of semi-finals. And, of course, the Commonwealth Games kick off this weekend as well, where the best of the empire try and take on the Aussies and pretty much just fail to meet up to their expectations. But good luck, everybody. Watch Australia bring home so many bags of gold that they'll need another 747 just to bring them all home. Shane Flew now with Matt Ross, That Old Sun, on the R&B Experience.

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3 hours of the best in blues, rhythm and blues, swing and boogie. This is the R&B Experience. Marcus King there, and a song called The Well. It's time for a little bit of real news, and this one is an absolute cracker. For 140 years, selling alcohol was illegal in the town of Faulkville in Alabama. Sweet home, Alabama. Anyway, the question was put to voters not too long ago. Shall the ban be repealed? Now, Faulkville has 800 residents that are registered to vote, but only 231 votes were cast. And by the narrowest possible margin, 116 to 115, Faulkville voted to end its local prohibition. But the vote still had to be certified by the town council. The process hit a snag when they discovered someone from outside Faulkville had voted. How? Why? Who knows? Maybe it's conspiracy. Anyway, and his vote was mingled in with those of actual residents. Now, according to a town resolution, Robert Summerford admitted that he was an out-of-town voter and had voted no, probably just for bits and giggles. Anyway, the town certified the vote, which is now recorded as 116 to 114, and repealed the prohibition. As it turns out, the main reason for prohibition in the first place was that no one person had been caught out, with the one person too many had been caught out drunk and making out with their sister. Okay, look, let me raise a little fact here, all right? Repealing the prohibition won't stop that happening, all right, as it is still happening now. They're just removing an excuse for, why it is happening. Anyway, that's Sweet Home Alabama. Here's Will Johns now. A song called Blues Daddy on the R&B Experience. This sort of suits, doesn't it? Make out with your sister? Who's your daddy?

0: Hi, everybody. This is Dennis LeCourrier. And, you know, you might remember me as the lead singer of Dr. Hook.
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This is the R&B Experience. Grace Potter and the Nocturnals and a song called Roulette. Very nice. In our first piece of satirical news for this week, saying she didn't have time to speak to the media right now because she was literally right in the middle of drinking a glass of Dom Perignon with Gina Rinehart, Australia's own annoying orange, Pauline Hanson, instructed a butler to tell journalists that she's focused on always on the cost of living pressures of ordinary Australians. The butler reported back to the media, quote, Senator Hanson wishes to convey that not a moment goes by here on her sun lounger where she isn't furious about the struggles faced by everyday Australians, unquote, before excusing himself to fetch Ms. Hanson a warm towel. Visibly annoyed at being disturbed during the poolside aperitivo service, Hanson was briefly required to put down her trifle arancini to write a social media post about elites controlling Australia. Before tucking into a locally sourced lobster and a 2016 Barilla, described by staff as surprisingly accessible, she wrote, quote, As a battler myself, I know that Australians have had enough, unquote. Meanwhile, One Nation staff defended Hanson's listening tour, saying it was important to garner a range of views from all sorts of different rich people. According to One Nation spokesperson, quote, How better to understand the frustrations of the average person by discussing inheritance tax beside an infinity pool with a billionaire, unquote. Aren't you glad that Miss Hanson's got her feet firmly placed on the ground? Yep. Here's the blues band now. Talk to me, baby, on the R&B Experience.

0: Hello, I'm Leslie Knauer. If you are over 50, you probably remember me from Promises. You know, Baby It's You, that weird girl with the braces on.
1: The

0: 3 hours of the best in blues, rhythm and blues, swing and boogie. This is the R&B Experience. Kenny Wayne Shepherd there, and the Darren Hinch song, seeing he passed away just recently. Shame, shame, shame. I was wondering where that noise was coming from. What do you know? We've got some astrological horoscope coming through right now. Oh, dear. Sometimes things just don't work out well. For Taurus, Virgo and Capricorn, there are two theories for arguing with women. What do you know? None of them work.
1: This year, it's their 20th birthday bash. Start the weekend early with a sneak peek on Friday, 26th of July from 5.30 to 9.30pm at Bankstown Arts Centre. There'll be food stalls, live DJ and so much more. Then the main event kicking off on Saturday, 27th of July from 10am to 4pm at Griffith Park Olympic Parade. You'll get the chance to meet celebrity chefs Karima Hazim from Sunday Kitchen and the renowned Big Sam Young. There's even a celebrity MC, Arnott Olsen, who will keep you entertained as the chefs battle it out live on stage. With over 50 food stalls, live music, kid zones, cupcake decorating and more, it's free, family-friendly and full of flavour. 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
3: All right then, let's get things underway for hour two. Dom Turner and Ian Collard. I looked at the sun and I was blinded. Sort of, on the R&B Experience.

Australia's own Rose Tattoo and Rock and Roll Outlaw, some great blues rock on the R&B Experience. Mark Flanagan with you, good to have you along. Now, next piece of satirical news for this week. Let's do this, shall we? Yes. Vehemently defending his controversial closed-eye moments, Emperor Annoying Orange insisted that his frequent naps were necessary to protect US interests in Dreamland, said the 80-year-old emperor, who lashed out at reporters for asking questions about his recurrent on-camera dozes, quote, "It may be hard to tell from where you're sitting, but trust me, I'm not taking it easy in Dreamland. There are all kinds of security concerns, from slumber bill to las siestas, and I am doing everything in my power as President of the United States to monitor them very closely. These naps give me a crucial and direct line of communication to Sandman, who I need to speak to 3 or 5 times a day, at least. In fact, things have gotten so bad over here with Freddy Krueger, I'm probably going to have to double my diplomatic visits," unquote. Emperor Trump went on to bash former President Barack Obama for not once going into Dreamland when he was office, adding in, quote, "And look where that got us," unquote. Oh, well, I'll tell you where it got us. It got the long US a long, long way ahead of where it is now, that's for sure. He's Keb Mo, Let Your Light Shine, and the R&B Experience.

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1: 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I ate his liver with some fava beans and a nice Chianti.

0: 3 hours of the best in blues, rhythm and blues, swing and boogie. This is the R&B Experience. Eight Ball Aiken there, talking about my wife, Girl in a Million. Damn straight. At the halfway point of the show, well, why not get in contact with us and tell us what your one in a million girl is like? Oh, so any other thing for that matter. If you got some blues music you want me to play, I just recently got a new song from guy from the ACT in Canberra, the Australian Capital Territory, Jack Billman. Got a lot of his stuff. He sent me a new track, just sort of tidying it up a little bit before I add it into the playlist, but it's absolutely wonderful. I'm hoping one day I can get him into the studio if he comes up to Sydney Town on a Thursday night. But if you've got blues music you want me to play, if you've got a blues artist you think I need to get on air, or if you just got a story you want to tell me, or if you just want to email and say hello, all you have to do is email me, rnbexperienceradio@gmail.com. 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And I mean that in the nicest possible way. Memphis Slim now, Beer Drinking Woman, the R&B Experience.
1: I walked into a beer tavern to give a girl a nice time. I had $45 when I entered. 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One that I

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I told her, yes, baby doll, and the diploma belongs to you. Wasn't that a beer-drinking woman

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But don't ask me what I think of you. I might not give the answer that you want me to.

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But don't ask me what I think of you. I might not give answers that you want me to.

3 hours of the best in blues, rhythm and blues, swing and boogie. This is the R&B Experience. Booker T and the NGs responsible for so much of the backing music that was done in Stax and Sun Records through Memphis and Chicago. In all the years ago, they would have seen so much and enjoyed so much of it and set the trend for the music that we love nowadays. That's Green Onions. In our next piece of satirical news for this week, a caterpillar with a serious eating disorder has been given a weight loss jab to curb its appetite. The very hungry caterpillar, which has been seeking help after uncontrollably eating increasing volumes of fruit, was finally given the go-ahead for the prescription after making itself ill with a huge blowout. Doctors decided he qualified for the jab after the pumping the caterpillar's stomach for a variety of foods, which included chocolate cake, ice cream, pickle, cheese and salami, which had been consumed in an orgy of self-destructive despair. Now, whilst the all-fruit diet was not thought to be too bad, consultants concluded that the caterpillar's relationship with the food had gotten out of hand and direct action was needed. However, the NHS paying for the injection has not proven popular with some. Asked commentator Cy Willis 87, quote, "Why can't this caterpillar just use some self-control? Look at his bright red face. He's clearly got high blood pressure from a lack of exercise and an unhealthy diet. It's about time we stop supporting these weaklings and make them stand on their own 200 feet. If he just ate sensibly and did a bit of exercise, it would be a beautiful butterfly in no time." Unquote. Wow, that guy's really got a chip on his shoulder, doesn't he? Boom, boom. Danny Bryant now. Tired of Trying on the R&B Experience.

0: 3 hours of the best in blues, rhythm and blues, swing and boogie. This is the R&B Experience. Well, what do you know? Blind Faith. And guess who's in Blind Faith? Yes, Eric Clapton. Almost time for us to get out of here from hour two to roll into hour three, but here's another horoscope prediction for you. If you don't want to take control of your life and want excuses. For Aries, Leo and Sagittarius, blessed are those who could laugh at themselves. They never ceased to be amused.
1: G'day, how are they biting today?
2: Good, I've already landed a 2008, an 87 and a 76. See?
1: An 87. Okay. Whoa, you've hooked something there.
2: Yes, there you are, my lovely.
1: Oh, she's a beaut. What is she?
2: That, my friend, is an 84. Here, tickle its scales.
3: I want to break free.
1: Wow.
2: That'll fire up nicely.
1: Here you go again. Beautiful.
2: Oh, yes, and that's a rare, lovely 81.
1: Mate, you have the touch. Will you teach me?
2: It's a calling. It can't be taught.
1: But how can I hear these beautiful years and their music?
4: Why not Juno? Into John Deering. The music from the 70s to now. Tuesday nights from 7. Reeling in the years. Reeling in the years.
1: So, you're John Deering.
2: Yeah, that's me.
1: You caught a talking fish.
2: Did you get the tuna bit?
1: Yeah, you caught a fish that talks and makes puns.
5: 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Some people like the old songs. Some just like the new song.

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2: Okay. Hour three. 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
3: Well, we're waiting.
2: Fine. We'll get going then. Joe Bonamassa, still walking with me on the R&B experience.

Chicago Bow and a song called Shine on the R&B Experience. 3 hours of the best in blues, rhythm and blues, swing, boogie and satirical news like this one. Things have gone from bad to worse for the Argentinian football team after a rather pathetic loss at the final of the World Cup. Fresh off the back of becoming the first team in history to fail to record a shot in a World Cup final during normal time and extra time, the Argies have apparently thrown a massive tanty in the aisle of their local supermarket. This comes following a solid hour of meltdown from the team on the greatest stage of football, with the team receiving multiple red cards, trying to dob in the other team, and starting fights and crying after losing the game. Things have now gotten worse after a proper meltdown in the aisle of Carrefour, which is a supermarket over there. With their mum already giving in and getting the Maccas after the game, she decided to hold firm on the request for a block of chocolate on the way home. With an ice cream in the freezer, mum said the Argentinian team could just wait until they got home. This went down as badly as a Spanish victory in New Jersey, with the players currently still screaming on the floor of the local supermarket while mum pretends, well, she's going to go and leave them there. Well, I tell you what, mum, leave them there. Let them behave like brats. That's the way they are. King B and the Stingers now. You're all I need. Listening in on the R&B Experience.

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1: Oh, yeah. Oh, yeah, baby. Oh, yeah, you got it. Oh, yeah. Oh, yeah. Oh, oh, oh, oh, oh, yeah. Oh, baby, that was so good.

3 hours of the best in blues, rhythm and blues, swing and boogie. This is the R&B Experience. The Paul Wynn Band. Remember that song, Everybody's Gotta Learn Sometime? I can't remember who actually did the original, but that is a magnificent cover. In our final piece of real news for this week, David Rush's colleagues at the Ashburn Volunteer Fire and Rescue Department knew him as a Navy F-14 pilot. Military ace who'd graduated first in his class at Top Gun with combat missions over Iraq and Afghanistan and also ejected from two jets. He also served in the CIA since the 2000s. However, prosecutors say he actually fabricated his career. Well, except for the CIA part. Rush, who said he'd been given the aviator call sign Dumpster, did serve with the Navy, but as an information systems technician and cryptologic warfare officer, and didn't even have a pilot's license. He then served in the CIA as a senior officer, but reportedly lied on his application about his naval background. He caught investigators' interest after allegedly making up a top-secret program to funnel government funds into his own bank account. When the agents searched his home, they found 303 gold bars worth over $40 million, $2 million in cash, and 35 luxury watches. Why more than one? You only need one. You're going to wear one at a time. Anyway, so far he's been charged with stealing $77,000 through fraudulent timesheets. A judge has ordered him jailed as a flight risk, and prosecutors have called him a master manipulator. A flight risk and a master manipulator. What do you know? He becomes the perfect CIA operative. Albert Cummings now. Red Rooster on the R&B Experience.

3 hours of the best in blues, rhythm and blues, swing and boogie. This is the R&B Experience. It's Walter Trout, out of bad luck. Well, you're almost out of bad luck, or out of good luck anyway, because we're almost to time for us to get out of here. But one more horoscope for those of you, here we are, who don't want to take control of their lives and looking for an excuse. All right. For Aquarius, Gemini and Libra, just remember, appearances are not everything. No, they're not. It just looks like they are. Boom, boom. Garfield Acres now on the R&B Experience.

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1: Hey. That sounds like we're drunk.

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Time for us to get out of here. Have yourselves a wonderful week. Be nice, be good, be happy, yada, yada, yada. 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Okay, time for us to get out of here. Thought for the day, until next time we meet. You know, sometimes I wish I were a nicer person, but then I laugh and I just continue my day. Mark Flanagan, I'm out of here. TTFN, ta-da for now.

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14: A fact we all know, but prefer not to think about, is that we will all die one day. The truth is, many of us will live for many months or years with an illness that will eventually lead to our death. Palliative care is an important type of healthcare, focused on supporting people and their families to live as well as they can during this time. Palliative care is holistic care, focused on improving quality of life for people in their last year or two by addressing their physical, emotional, psychological, and spiritual well-being. We caught up with supportive and palliative care physician Dr. Sally Greenaway, who says there are a range of myths about palliative care which can lead to people not receiving the best possible care in the last year of life, including that people can only receive palliative care in a hospital. Sally says that people often picture it being given by specialist nurses, doctors and allied health in a specialist palliative care unit. But in fact, palliative care is everyone's business.
15: It's delivered in the community, in GP's offices, by community nurses, in aged care facilities or nursing homes as people call them, in general hospitals, in cardiology wards, in dialysis wards. And when there is a lot of complexity and difficulty in helping people feel more comfortable with the challenges of that disease, whether it's their breathing or pain or they need help in managing at home, then they will call in specialist palliative care. Palliative Care Australia has a visual representation of people's needs as a big triangle, with the broad base of the triangle being most people whose needs are met in the community by GPs and aged care staff and so on. And then the next third of the triangle, which is in fact probably about 40% of people, will have their needs met by their own specialist team, whether they're kidney doctors or lung doctors or geriatricians. And then at the top of the triangle, there's about 15% of patients who have such complex needs that the predominant clinicians who will care for them will be the specialist palliative care people.
14: This project is produced with the support of the New South Wales Government.
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2: 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The diversity of culture is rich and it's so good when we can all be a part of these different celebrations and join in together.
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7: My name's Neil McMahon. I'm 58 and I'm here because I want to get the word out about the lung cancer screening program. I've had lung cancer in my family. My grandfather died of it a long time ago. My dad had emphysema, so I know about smoking illnesses, and so I think this is a great idea. It's good to know because knowledge is power, information is power, and knowing early is the best possible thing you can do, because lung cancer is not necessarily a death sentence anymore. You can get treated and you will go into the system with this program, so I don't know why you wouldn't do it. So yeah, get it done. Do it. if you smoke like me for a very long time, I started when I was 16 and stopped when I was 56 or something, I think, so it's a long time. That's a lot of cigarettes down the throat. I just go and do it, no matter, but if you've, don't be scared of it, find out. We need to find out, and we've got the opportunity to find out, so why would you not do it?
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0: when Elton John had his own hair. And before Madonna forgot to wear clothes. It was the decade known as the 70s.
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14: 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Let's look after those who look after us.
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got a problem. She got a little Cho-Cho. Cho-Cho Sam was her name. And Mr. Taylor Wolf. Take it away, Cho-Cho.

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3: Good morning, I'm Laura Devoy. Oil prices have risen in the wake of the Houthis' maritime blockade on Saudi Arabia. It's caused disruptions in the Bab el-Mandeb Strait, which provides access to the Red Sea and is another important shipping route. And US President Donald Trump has threatened to hold Iran, which backs the Houthis, responsible. For the first time in 2 months, oil prices were back over US $100 a barrel. Brent crude rose more than 6% on Thursday. Health and workplace issues are set to dominate day two of the Australian Labor Party's national conference. Aged care, the National Disability Insurance Scheme and healthcare issues are on the agenda in Adelaide today. Policies focusing on women, Indigenous Australians, employment and workplace relations will also feature prominently. US President Donald Trump says his country's civil nuclear deal with Saudi Arabia is contingent on the Middle Eastern nation joining the Abraham Accords. The Abraham Accords are normalized diplomatic relations between Israel and Arab nations. Yesterday, the US announced it would help Saudi Arabia establish a civil nuclear program. Today, White House Press Secretary Caroline Levitt said it was contingent on Riyadh signing up to the Accords.
4: It continues to be a long-term goal of his to expand those accords to ultimately come to a place where the Middle East can be a peaceful and stable region. And yes, this deal with Saudi Arabia, the energy deal, is contingent on this condition as far as the president is concerned.
3: Two Ghanaian nationals have petitioned the International Criminal Court to open a preliminary investigation into attacks against foreigners in South Africa. It comes after more than 50,000 foreign nationals were deported from South Africa. The BBC's Mayeni Jones reports from Johannesburg.
5: The petition was filed by Palgrave Boake Dankwa, a former Ghanaian government spokesperson on governance and security, and Emmanuel Cotton, a counter-terrorism and security analyst. The petition, which has been seen by the Reuters news agency and was submitted to the ICC on the 15th of July, alleges a, quote, pattern of widespread and systematic attacks against migrants in South Africa. It also accuses President Cyril Ramaphosa's government of failing to prevent and punish those crimes.
3: Victorian paramedics are being celebrated on Thank a Paramedic Day for leading the nation in cardiac arrest survival. Director of Paramedicine at Ambulance Victoria, Ben Meadley, told National Radio News, a simple thank you goes a long way.
6: What we ask of the community is to recognise that most paramedics are pretty humble, and humility is one of these key attributes we see in paramedics. But if you've got the time and you feel like it, then certainly saying thank you to one of our paramedics as they go about the day is one of these acknowledgements that I'm sure that they would appreciate. It goes a long way.
3: Turning to sport, the Penrith Panthers have come from behind to defeat the Parramatta Eels in the opening match of round 21 of the NRL. The Eels jumped out to a 12-0 lead, the score 12-6 at halftime. The Panthers then scored three consecutive tries to win the match 24-18. Coach Ivan Cleary says it was a challenging game.
7: Probably the first time this year, I think, we've been like down like that. And had to come back, had to sort of sort it out and come back.
3: And the opening ceremony of the Commonwealth Games is underway in Glasgow. Australia has sent more than 250 athletes who will compete in 10 sports. Pole vaulter Nina Kennedy carries the Australian flag, while para swimmer Tim Hodge has the King's baton. Events are already underway. Australia recorded a win in the lawn bowls overnight.
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0: Well, Minions, it's Sunday night in Southwest Sydney, which means it's time for an all-new episode of Into the Void. My name is Aaron. I'll be taking you all the way through to midnight.
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12: Good morning, I'm Laura Devoy. Oil prices have risen in the wake of the Houthis' maritime blockade on Saudi Arabia. It's caused disruptions in the Bab el-Mandeb Strait, which provides access to the Red Sea and is another important shipping route. And US President Donald Trump has threatened to hold Iran, which backs the Houthis, responsible. For the first time in 2 months, oil prices were back over US $100 a barrel. Brent crude rose more than 6% on Thursday. Health and workplace issues are set to dominate day two of the Australian Labor Party's national conference. Aged care, the National Disability Insurance Scheme and healthcare issues are on the agenda in Adelaide today. Policies focusing on women, Indigenous Australians, employment and workplace relations will also feature prominently. US President Donald Trump says his country's civil nuclear deal with Saudi Arabia is contingent on the Middle Eastern nation joining the Abraham Accords. The Abraham Accords are normalized diplomatic relations between Israel and Arab nations. Yesterday, the US announced it would help Saudi Arabia establish a civil nuclear program. Today, White House Press Secretary Caroline Levitt said it was contingent on Riyadh signing up to the Accords.
13: It continues to be a long-term goal of his to expand those accords to ultimately come to a place where the Middle East can be a peaceful and stable region. And yes, this deal with Saudi Arabia, the energy deal, is contingent on this condition as far as the president is concerned.
12: Two Ghanaian nationals have petitioned the International Criminal Court to open a preliminary investigation into attacks against foreigners in South Africa. It comes after more than 50,000 foreign nationals were deported from South Africa. The BBC's Mayeni Jones reports from Johannesburg.
14: The petition was filed by Palgrave Boake Dankwa, a former Ghanaian government spokesperson on governance and security, and Emmanuel Cotton, a counter-terrorism and security analyst. The petition, which has been seen by the Reuters news agency and was submitted to the ICC on the 15th of July, alleges a, quote, pattern of widespread and systematic attacks against migrants in South Africa. It also accuses President Cyril Ramaphosa's government of failing to prevent and punish those crimes.
12: Victorian paramedics are being celebrated on Thank a Paramedic Day for leading the nation in cardiac arrest survival. Director of Paramedicine at Ambulance Victoria, Ben Meadley, told National Radio News, a simple thank you goes a long way.
15: What we ask of the community is to recognise that most paramedics are pretty humble, and humility is one of these key attributes we see in paramedics. But if you've got the time and you feel like it, then certainly saying thank you to one of our paramedics as they go about the day is one of these acknowledgements that I'm sure that they would appreciate. It goes a long way.
12: Turning to sport, the Penrith Panthers have come from behind to defeat the Parramatta Eels in the opening match of round 21 of the NRL. The Eels jumped out to a 12-0 lead, the score 12-6 at halftime. The Panthers then scored three consecutive tries to win the match 24-18. Coach Ivan Cleary says it was a challenging game.
1: Probably the first time this year, I think, that we've been like down like that. And had to come back, had to sort of sort it out and come back.
12: And the opening ceremony of the Commonwealth Games is underway in Glasgow. Australia has sent more than 250 athletes who will compete in 10 sports. Pole vaulter Nina Kennedy carries the Australian flag, while para swimmer Tim Hodge has the King's baton. Events are already underway. Australia recorded a win in the lawn bowls overnight.
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8: 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And federal police can raid journalists' homes for reporting the truth if it says you're not allowed to know. Could this happen in Australia? It's happening now. 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
2: Good morning, I'm Laura Devoy. Oil prices have risen in the wake of the Houthis' maritime blockade on Saudi Arabia. It's caused disruptions in the Bab el-Mandeb Strait, which provides access to the Red Sea and is another important shipping route. And US President Donald Trump has threatened to hold Iran, which backs the Houthis, responsible. For the first time in 2 months, oil prices were back over US $100 a barrel. Brent crude rose more than 6% on Thursday. Health and workplace issues are set to dominate day two of the Australian Labor Party's national conference. Aged care, the National Disability Insurance Scheme and healthcare issues are on the agenda in Adelaide today. Policies focusing on women, Indigenous Australians, employment and workplace relations will also feature prominently. US President Donald Trump says his country's civil nuclear deal with Saudi Arabia is contingent on the Middle Eastern nation joining the Abraham Accords. The Abraham Accords are normalized diplomatic relations between Israel and Arab nations. Yesterday, the US announced it would help Saudi Arabia establish a civil nuclear program. Today, White House Press Secretary Karoline Leavitt said it was contingent on Riyadh signing up to the Accords.
3: It continues to be a long-term goal of his to expand those accords to ultimately come to a place where the Middle East can be a peaceful and stable region. And yes, this deal with Saudi Arabia, the energy deal, is contingent on this condition as far as the president is concerned.
2: Two Ghanaian nationals have petitioned the International Criminal Court to open a preliminary investigation into attacks against foreigners in South Africa. It comes after more than 50,000 foreign nationals were deported from South Africa. The BBC's Mayeni Jones reports from Johannesburg.
4: The petition was filed by Palgrave Boake Dankwa, a former Ghanaian government spokesperson on governance and security, and Emmanuel Cotton, a counter-terrorism and security analyst. The petition, which has been seen by the Reuters news agency and was submitted to the ICC on the 15th of July, alleges a, quote, pattern of widespread and systematic attacks against migrants in South Africa. It also accuses President Cyril Ramaphosa's government of failing to prevent and punish those crimes.
2: Victorian paramedics are being celebrated on Thank a Paramedic Day for leading the nation in cardiac arrest survival. Director of Paramedicine at Ambulance Victoria, Ben Meadley, told National Radio News, a simple thank you goes a long way.
5: What we ask of the community is to recognise that most paramedics are pretty humble, and humility is one of these key attributes we see in paramedics. But if you've got the time and you feel like it, then certainly saying thank you to one of our paramedics as they go about the day is one of these acknowledgements that I'm sure that they would appreciate. It goes a long way.
2: Turning to sport, the Penrith Panthers have come from behind to defeat the Parramatta Eels in the opening match of round 21 of the NRL. The Eels jumped out to a 12-0 lead, the score 12-6 at halftime. The Panthers then scored three consecutive tries to win the match 24-18. Coach Ivan Cleary says it was a challenging game.
6: Probably the first time this year, I think, we've been like down like that. And had to come back, had to sort of sort it out and come back.
2: And the opening ceremony of the Commonwealth Games is underway in Glasgow. Australia has sent more than 250 athletes who will compete in 10 sports. Pole vaulter Nina Kennedy carries the Australian flag, while Paris swimmer Tim Hodge has the King's baton. Events are already underway. Australia recorded a win in the lawn bowls overnight.
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11: Good morning, I'm Laura Devoy. Oil prices have risen in the wake of the Houthis' maritime blockade on Saudi Arabia. It's caused disruptions in the Bab el-Mandeb Strait, which provides access to the Red Sea and is another important shipping route. And US President Donald Trump has threatened to hold Iran, which backs the Houthis, responsible. For the first time in 2 months, oil prices were back over US $100 a barrel. Brent crude rose more than 6% on Thursday. Health and workplace issues are set to dominate day two of the Australian Labor Party's national conference. Aged care, the National Disability Insurance Scheme and healthcare issues are on the agenda in Adelaide today. Policies focusing on women, Indigenous Australians, employment and workplace relations will also feature prominently. US President Donald Trump says his country's civil nuclear deal with Saudi Arabia is contingent on the Middle Eastern nation joining the Abraham Accords. The Abraham Accords are normalized diplomatic relations between Israel and Arab nations. Yesterday, the US announced it would help Saudi Arabia establish a civil nuclear program. Today, White House Press Secretary Caroline Levitt said it was contingent on Riyadh signing up to the Accords.
1: It continues to be a long-term goal of his to expand those accords to ultimately come to a place where the Middle East can be a peaceful and stable region. And yes, this deal with Saudi Arabia, the energy deal, is contingent on this condition as far as the president is concerned.
11: Two Ghanaian nationals have petitioned the International Criminal Court to open a preliminary investigation into attacks against foreigners in South Africa. It comes after more than 50,000 foreign nationals were deported from South Africa. The BBC's Mayeni Jones reports from Johannesburg.
2: The petition was filed by Palgrave Boake Dankwa, a former Ghanaian government spokesperson on governance and security, and Emmanuel Cotton, a counter-terrorism and security analyst. The petition, which has been seen by the Reuters news agency and was submitted to the ICC on the 15th of July, alleges a, quote, pattern of widespread and systematic attacks against migrants in South Africa. It also accuses President Cyril Ramaphosa's government of failing to prevent and punish those crimes.
11: Victorian paramedics are being celebrated on Thank a Paramedic Day for leading the nation in cardiac arrest survival. Director of Paramedicine at Ambulance Victoria, Ben Meadley, told National Radio News, a simple thank you goes a long way.
6: What we ask of the community is to recognise that most paramedics are pretty humble, and humility is one of these key attributes we see in paramedics. But if you've got the time and you feel like it, then certainly saying thank you to one of our paramedics as they go about the day is one of these acknowledgements that I'm sure that they would appreciate. It goes a long way.
11: Turning to sport, the Penrith Panthers have come from behind to defeat the Parramatta Eels in the opening match of round 21 of the NRL. The Eels jumped out to a 12-0 lead, the score 12-6 at half time. The Panthers then scored three consecutive tries to win the match 24-18. Coach Ivan Cleary says it was a challenging game.
12: Probably the first time this year, I think, we've been like down like that. And had to come back, had to sort of sort it out and come back.
11: And the opening ceremony of the Commonwealth Games is underway in Glasgow. Australia has sent more than 250 athletes who will compete in 10 sports. Pole vaulter Nina Kennedy carries the Australian flag, while para swimmer Tim Hodge has the King's baton. Events are already underway. Australia recorded a win in the lawn bowls overnight.
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2: Good morning, I'm Laura Devoy. Oil prices have risen in the wake of the Houthis' maritime blockade on Saudi Arabia. It's caused disruptions in the Bab el-Mandeb Strait, which provides access to the Red Sea and is another important shipping route. And US President Donald Trump has threatened to hold Iran, which backs the Houthis, responsible. For the first time in 2 months, oil prices were back over US $100 a barrel. Brent crude rose more than 6% on Thursday. Health and workplace issues are set to dominate day two of the Australian Labor Party's national conference. Aged care, the National Disability Insurance Scheme and healthcare issues are on the agenda in Adelaide today. Policies focusing on women, Indigenous Australians, employment and workplace relations will also feature prominently. US President Donald Trump says his country's civil nuclear deal with Saudi Arabia is contingent on the Middle Eastern nation joining the Abraham Accords. The Abraham Accords are normalized diplomatic relations between Israel and Arab nations. Yesterday, the US announced it would help Saudi Arabia establish a civil nuclear program. Today, White House Press Secretary Caroline Levitt said it was contingent on Riyadh signing up to the Accords.
3: It continues to be a long-term goal of his to expand those accords to ultimately come to a place where the Middle East can be a peaceful and stable region. And yes, this deal with Saudi Arabia, the energy deal, is contingent on this condition as far as the president is concerned.
2: Two Ghanaian nationals have petitioned the International Criminal Court to open a preliminary investigation into attacks against foreigners in South Africa. It comes after more than 50,000 foreign nationals were deported from South Africa. The BBC's Mayeni Jones reports from Johannesburg.
4: The petition was filed by Palgrave Boake Dankwa, a former Ghanaian government spokesperson on governance and security, and Emmanuel Cotton, a counter-terrorism and security analyst. The petition, which has been seen by the Reuters news agency and was submitted to the ICC on the 15th of July, alleges a, quote, pattern of widespread and systematic attacks against migrants in South Africa. It also accuses President Cyril Ramaphosa's government of failing to prevent and punish those crimes.
2: Victorian paramedics are being celebrated on Thank a Paramedic Day for leading the nation in cardiac arrest survival. Director of Paramedicine at Ambulance Victoria, Ben Meadley, told National Radio News, a simple thank you goes a long way.
5: What we ask of the community is to recognise that most paramedics are pretty humble, and humility is one of these key attributes we see in paramedics. But if you've got the time and you feel like it, then certainly saying thank you to one of our paramedics as they go about the day is one of these acknowledgements that I'm sure that they would appreciate. It goes a long way.
2: Turning to sport, the Penrith Panthers have come from behind to defeat the Parramatta Eels in the opening match of round 21 of the NRL. The Eels jumped out to a 12-0 lead, the score 12-6 at halftime. The Panthers then scored three consecutive tries to win the match 24-18. Coach Ivan Cleary says it was a challenging game.
6: Probably the first time this year, I think, that we've been like down like that. And had to come back, had to sort of sort it out and come back.
2: And the opening ceremony of the Commonwealth Games is underway in Glasgow. Australia has sent more than 250 athletes who will compete in 10 sports. Pole vaulter Nina Kennedy carries the Australian flag, while para swimmer Tim Hodge has the King's baton. Events are already underway. Australia recorded a win in the lawn bowls overnight.
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0: It's all here right in the heart of Bankstown. 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Station sponsor. Some people like the old songs. Some just like the new songs.

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2: I remember more than most kids my age. A lot has happened to me and it makes me feel sad. A stranger came and told me I couldn't live at home anymore. They said I needed to go somewhere else so I would be safe. I moved to lots of different homes and schools. I had no friends. School was hard. I couldn't do my homework because I was a dumb kid. But then something awesome happened. I was put with a new family and I started to feel better. I had my own bedroom and my tummy was full all the time. They hugged me and I like how at dinner time we sit down and eat together. I can ask about anything I want. I have lots of fun now. One of my best days was when I met Lily. She told me she was my pajama angel. She became my friend. 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We did fun things like painting, drawing, playing outside and cooking. So many things. She taught me how to read. She's been with me for ages now. Homework is still not my favorite thing, but now I feel like I can do it. I feel so happy when she spends time with me. 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
6: Good morning, I'm Laura Devoy. Oil prices have risen in the wake of the Houthis' maritime blockade on Saudi Arabia. It's caused disruptions in the Bab el Mandeb Strait, which provides access to the Red Sea and is another important shipping route. And US President Donald Trump has threatened to hold Iran, which backs the Houthis, responsible. For the first time in 2 months, oil prices were back over US $100 a barrel. Brent crude rose more than 6% on Thursday. Health and workplace issues are set to dominate day two of the Australian Labor Party's national conference. Aged care, the National Disability Insurance Scheme and healthcare issues are on the agenda in Adelaide today. Policies focusing on women, Indigenous Australians, employment and workplace relations will also feature prominently. US President Donald Trump says his country's civil nuclear deal with Saudi Arabia is contingent on the Middle Eastern nation joining the Abraham Accords. The Abraham Accords are normalized diplomatic relations between Israel and Arab nations. Yesterday, the US announced it would help Saudi Arabia establish a civil nuclear program. Today, White House Press Secretary Caroline Leavitt said it was contingent on Riyadh signing up to the Accords.
7: It continues to be a long-term goal of his to expand those accords to ultimately come to a place where the Middle East can be a peaceful and stable region. And yes, this deal with Saudi Arabia, the energy deal, is contingent on this condition as far as the president is concerned.
6: Two Ghanaian nationals have petitioned the International Criminal Court to open a preliminary investigation into attacks against foreigners in South Africa. It comes after more than 50,000 foreign nationals were deported from South Africa. The BBC's Mayeni Jones reports from Johannesburg.
8: The petition was filed by Palgrave Boake Dankwa, a former Ghanaian government spokesperson on governance and security, and Emmanuel Cotton, a counter-terrorism and security analyst. The petition, which has been seen by the Reuters news agency and was submitted to the ICC on the 15th of July, alleges a, quote, pattern of widespread and systematic attacks against migrants in South Africa. It also accuses President Cyril Ramaphosa's government of failing to prevent and punish those crimes.
6: Victorian paramedics are being celebrated on Thank a Paramedic Day for leading the nation in cardiac arrest survival. Director of Paramedicine at Ambulance Victoria, Ben Meadley, told National Radio News, a simple thank you goes a long way.
9: What we ask of the community is to recognise that most paramedics are pretty humble, and humility is one of these key attributes we see in paramedics. But if you've got the time and you feel like it, then certainly saying thank you to one of our paramedics as they go about the day is one of these acknowledgements that I'm sure that they would appreciate. It goes a long way.
6: Turning to sport, the Penrith Panthers have come from behind to defeat the Parramatta Eels in the opening match of round 21 of the NRL. The Eels jumped out to a 12-0 lead, the score 12-6 at halftime. The Panthers then scored three consecutive tries to win the match 24-18. Coach Ivan Cleary says it was a challenging game.
10: Probably the first time this year, I think, we've been like down like that. And had to come back, had to sort of sort it out and come back.
6: And the opening ceremony of the Commonwealth Games is underway in Glasgow. Australia has sent more than 250 athletes who will compete in 10 sports. Pole vaulter Nina Kennedy carries the Australian flag, while para swimmer Tim Hodge has the King's baton. Events are already underway. Australia recorded a win in the lawn bowls overnight.
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0: 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Add a little bit of this. You added some of this. 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

people like the old songs. It's been a hard day's night. Some just like the new songs. For others, it's somewhere in between. 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
2: Good morning, I'm Laura Devoy. The US has pressed ahead with tariffs on dozens of other countries, including

0: including Australia, which it threatened last month. Washington took aim at nations it said failed to impose and effectively enforce a prohibition on goods produced with slave labour. The US Trade Representative, Jamison Greer, confirmed this morning a 12.5% tariffs on Australian goods would come into effect later today. That's despite the Attorney General's announcement last week the federal government would strengthen modern slavery laws. A suspected case of H5 bird flu has been detected in Queensland. The state government says samples taken from a deceased petrel, which washed up on Moreton Island, returned a suspected positive result, with the CSIRO undertaking further testing. The head of the United Nations has warned the situation in the Middle East is getting out of control. Antonio Guterres addressed the United Nations Security Council overnight, where he said an alarming disregard for international law was fueling a growing number of conflicts. He says there is no military solution to the conflict in the Middle East.
1: The region is being pulled into an ever-widening circle of confrontation. One crisis feeds another, one escalation triggers the next. As this dynamic spreads, the political objectives are becoming increasingly obscured by the confrontation itself. It's time to step back.
0: The relationship between police and Jewish security groups is set to be examined. Representatives of Victoria Police and the Australian Federal Police will today front the Royal Commission on Anti-Semitism and Social Cohesion. The inquiry has this week been probing security of Jewish communities in Australia. Liberal MP Julian Lisa, who is Jewish, is also slated to appear. He's set to speak about the rising tide of hate speech and its impact on the community. Two people have suffered critical injuries in a crash at a coal mine in Queensland's Bowen Basin. It's believed a light vehicle was hit by a large mining truck. The Queensland Ambulance Service says one man suffered life-threatening injuries. The other had chest pain and leg injuries, which were potentially life-threatening. An investigation is underway. Prime Minister Anthony Albanese has spoken to his new UK counterpart, Andy Burnham, who became the country's 59th Prime Minister on Monday. In a phone call, the two leaders spoke about AUKUS, trade and economic investment, the Middle East, artificial intelligence, the social media ban, and rugby league. The independent book industry has come under attack in Hong Kong after raids and arrests at two bookstores last week. It's part of the continuing campaign to crush free speech and dissent in Hong Kong. The BBC's Steve McDonnell is in Beijing.
2: Five people have been arrested in two different bookshops over the last week. Just the third time in recent months that bookshops have been raided. And it's these little independent bookshops, so bookshop chains, are more easy to be contained, if you like, because they're putting their book orders through the censors in Hong Kong and making sure they're not putting books up on the shelves that the government doesn't like.
0: Turning to sport, the Penrith Panthers have come from behind to defeat the Parramatta Eels in the opening match of round 21 of the NRL. The Eels jumped out to a 12-0 lead, the score 12-6 at half-time. The Panthers then scored three consecutive tries to win the match 24-18. Coach Ivan Cleary says it was a challenging game.
3: Probably the first time this year, I think, we've been like down like that. And had to come back, had to sort of sort it out and come back.
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9: Hello and welcome to The Wire. your national and independent coverage of current affairs right across Australia on Community and Indigenous Radio. I'm Emma Watsky, coming to you from Radio Adelaide here in Tandunya, on the lands of Kanamina. Our team pays our deepest respect to elders past, present and emerging. 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And today on the show...
10: Sometimes the things that we do as governments, as systems, can have unintended negative impacts. And it's really important that we listen to and respond to what people with lived experience are telling us.
9: Australia will conduct a test of the new emergency warning system, AusAlert, aimed at connecting messages on natural hazards and health emergencies. But experts in the domestic violence sector are concerned this alert could leave people with safe phones at risk. Also, a trauma-informed approach to learning is showing dramatic improvement in one Aboriginal school in Perth, with students increasing reading and literacy skills. And later...
11: Protests are typically held on university campuses for all kinds of people from the community because they're hotbeds of dissent and discussion. If you're just entering a university with the intention of engaging in a protest, then you can be subject to police throwing you out.
9: Protesting remains under fire, with previous years seeing crackdowns across Australian university campuses. But over 40 civil society groups have joined, calling for protest protection. We'll have this and more for you over the next half hour. We're on air across Australia, thanks to the Community Radio Network and the support from the Community Broadcasting Foundation. First up, Earth's Greatest Enemy. It's the name of a new documentary investigating the United States military, casting light on its impacts as the world's largest institutional polluter. Over the last 5 years, journalist Abby Martin and her husband, US war veteran Mike Prisner, have pieced together a complex picture of US imperialism, claiming that fighting the war machine and tackling climate change are inherently the same fight, which comes amid the devastating effects the Pentagon has on the planet. As the film rolls out across the country, Miss Martin will attend this weekend's Independent Peaceful Australia Network conference in Adelaide as a keynote speaker, joining the rise of anti-AUKUS campaigners. I spoke with Miss Martin to find out more.
12: The Independent Peaceful Australia Network is a grassroots network of peace activists that are encouraging Australians to chart their own independent, sovereign future away from the boot of US empire. And so this conference is just urging people to simultaneously be with the Labour Conference this weekend here in Adelaide to break free from the US empire, to come join all of these sessions, see all of these incredible speakers.
9: Moving on to your documentary, I'm aware that you worked with your husband, Mike Prisner, who's to create this documentary. It's evidently such a layered situation. Why was it so important for you to highlight the role and dominance of the US military?
12: Every single generation, there's another war of aggression that takes countless lives, and not only does that, but desecrates the environment. The ecocidal nature of U.S. imperialism has never really been synthesized before in the way that it needed to be. So that's why we decided to take on the totality of military pollution in this film, to really point to what I feel is the perpetrator of the climate collapse.
9: Your documentary revealed that emissions from military are exempt or not included from climate agreements or treaties. Why is this happening, and how can we truly have conversations or assess net zero targets if military is exempt from pollution emissions?
12: 1997 was the first attempt with international bodies to somehow talk about how we can curb our emissions globally. And unfortunately, the US Pentagon declared an exemption for its military. Mm-hmm. And so all other countries followed suit. And it wasn't until 2015 with the Paris Accords that it was a voluntary measure. So of course, no one's going to voluntarily put up their military emissions. So every single climate conference has essentially been a farce.
9: And the documentary highlights that the US military are the single largest consumers of fossil fuel on the planet and the world's largest polluter. You look at several key components around carbon use by the military, which is often hidden under what's termed as the premise of national security. Can you elaborate on some of their usage or these more tangible emissions that we as a collective can then get a better understanding of?
12: It's the 270,000 barrels of oil a day that the US military is just simply consuming to maintain its global military empire around the world. America has an air force that's bigger than the next five biggest air powers combined. We're talking about jets that are flying around in the air comparable to Australians driving 20 years straight for one mission of these pointless patrols to just keep these planes mission ready.
9: Here in Australia, many of our remote communities, particularly Indigenous communities, have been either on the forefront or deeply concerned about the impacts of historically nuclear waste dumping and fossil fuels and fracking on their lands and affecting their waters. How is this translating globally? What sort of impact is military testing of fossil fuels and waste dumping having on our world's Indigenous communities?
12: Indigenous communities are usually the first to feel the brunt of toxic military pollution. And we're talking about 800 to 1,000 when you include the secret bases and the lily pads. Every single base is a story of not only legacy contamination, of Agent Orange, of all the things that have been tested, the nuclear radiation, everything in the past, but the continuous expansion, the militarization today, the ongoing munition testing. I mean, here in Australia, learning about how the Indigenous people actually protected from wildfires, and all of that is just removed because of how detached we are from the land.
9: And when it comes to fighting back the role of protest across the globe and activism, here in Australia, of course, we're seeing rising opposition to the US alliance in the AUKUS agreement. As someone that spent so long investigating the enormity of US imperialism and US military expansion across the world, how could the shift in the perception of US partnership change when it comes to a project like the AUKUS deal and submarines here in the country?
12: It's going to further integrate and deepen the so-called strategic partnership between Australia and the US. But let's face what that is. It's not a partnership. It's enslavement for Australia. This AUKUS deal is not going to bring Australia in as an equal player. We see the rules that have to be followed and the punishment doled out if those rules are not followed obediently enough. And we see exactly what happened with Spain. You guys are going to be fed to the wolves because Australia is the unsinkable aircraft carrier between whatever wars we wage on our soil around the world. Asia, the eyes and ears of our spying apparatus. You're complicit. And that's what I want to urge Australians to really wrap their minds around. You guys are complicit in this global system unless it is stopped. These bases don't go away. If you look at every single US base built after World War II, they grow. And so AUKUS stops now to stop it from taking over the country and destroying all those beautiful coral reefs with the dredging and the contamination that's going to come accompanied with the expansion of this base.
9: Journalist at Empire Files and director of Earth's Greatest Enemy, Abby Martin, speaking with me.
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9: Australia is set to conduct a nationwide test of the new emergency warning system, AusAlert, this coming Monday. Created in response to the 2020 Royal Commission into National Natural Disaster Arrangements, warning messages will inform Australians on natural hazards, security threats and health emergencies. During the test, compatible phones, some tablets and smartwatches will vibrate and play a 10-second siren-like sound, bypassing silent and do not disturb settings at 2 p.m. Eastern Standard Time. But domestic violence experts are concerned the rollout has the potential to reveal locations of hidden safe phones. The Wire's Taylor Viskich spoke to Embolden CEO Mary Leaker to find out about hidden devices and how people can remain safe during the test.
10: People experiencing domestic and family violence, and overwhelmingly, you know, we're talking about women, may have as part of their safety planning a hidden or safety mobile phone. So this is a concealed mobile phone that the person who's using violence or abuse isn't aware of. Often they can include safety acts that link people who are at an immediate risk of harm directly to emergency and crisis services. But it just means that they have a means of contacting people, to some people who are experiencing domestic and family violence. They may actually be prevented from having a phone, or their phone may be monitored or tracked.
14: Ms. Leaker says it's important for people who could be experiencing domestic and family violence to plan ahead of the test.
10: the advice that the government has put out is for people who might be concerned about their safety to switch their device off or to put it in aeroplane mode at least an hour before the test and to keep it off for 24 hours afterwards. And I think it's really important to be clear that if a device is on silent or do not disturb, it will still receive the alert. It might also be important for people to consider, you know, whether if children have safety devices or safety phones, that they're also turned off.
14: Over 8 million people across the country have experienced some form of domestic, family or sexual violence. Full Stop CEO Karen Bevan says governments must consider them in national safety initiatives.
15: What it says to us is that when we have major initiatives like this, we've got to start with a question, which is what we call safety by design, which is how will the thing that we're doing, will it make people who are unsafe more unsafe? We need to be thinking about those 8 million plus people who could be at risk. So I think the conversation is out there.
14: Alongside these conversations, growing calls for a royal commission into the killing of Australian women and girls have resurged on social media. An online petition started by advocate and journalist Sherelle Moody has garnered over 130,000 signatures. While Ms. Bevan understands the desire for a royal commission, she is concerned of its potential to delay government action.
15: The outrage, the distress, the horror that we see when we see women and children particularly murdered allegedly by intimate partners is so shocking. And, you know, we've called domestic violence a national emergency or a national crisis in this country. Our Prime Minister called it that, but we don't respond like it's a crisis. So I understand that people calling for a royal commission are saying this is a crisis. We often use royal commissions to respond to a crisis. I have concerns that the pivoting of focus to a royal commission in the context of an under-resourced, under-supported response sector has the potential to kick the can down the road for governments. So governments can use that as a way of saying, well, we can't act because we don't know what the royal commission's going to find. We know what needs to be done. We know where the problems are. What the main blockage is that we simply can't resource our services to respond. In New South Wales alone, some services are delivering at 200% over what they're funded to deliver. While a Royal Commission, you know, and certainly the Victorian Royal Commission and the South Australian Royal Commission have shown us that it can really pinpoint, you know, the scope of the problem in particular areas, we've also seen governments pull back from funding long term, no matter how they committed to the Royal Commission in the first place. We've seen, for example, the South Australian government backpedal on alcohol reforms that were promised in alignment with the recommendation from the Royal Commission. So I think that for many people in the sector, the priority right now is for government to align its announcements with its funding and fund this like the crisis it is. Victim survivors have told us what they need. The sector has been calling out for very specific investments for many years. The most important thing we can do is believe people, listen to them, and be guided by what they need next. When it comes to AusAlert, we can have those conversations. If someone opens the door, you don't need to know the details of their situation, but making sure that people know that their options is a really empowering thing, and then letting people make the decisions.
14: Ms. Leaker agrees that greater government collaboration with those with lived experience is crucial in safely planning national emergency initiatives like AusAlert.
10: Sometimes the things that we do as governments, as systems, can have unintended negative impacts. And it's really important that we listen to and respond to what people with lived experience are telling us.
9: Full Stop CEO Karen Bevan speaking with The Wire's Taylor Viskich. If you or someone you know is experiencing or at risk of domestic, family or sexual violence, please call 1-800-RESPECT. That's 1-800-737-732. Aboriginal and Torres Strait Islander people can also access support through 13 Yarn 139276. By adopting a trauma-informed way of teaching, reading skills and ensuring students are ready for learning, One Aboriginal school in Perth has dramatically increased academic results. Students have improved over the last 4 years, with almost all 23 students now reading at a Year 3 level, prepared for high school and considering university. To learn more about this approach, The Wire's contributor from NERS, Harrison Pedersen, spoke with GDGD Aboriginal School Principal, Karen Augustin.
16: It's just doing things with fidelity and ensuring that all the kids are ready to learn before we start pushing things onto them. Basically, our school is an all-Aboriginal school. We're sitting on about 110 kids at the moment. We are from kindy to year six. And about 3 years ago, we were looking at our results from our NAP plan and everything, and it just, we weren't achieving across the board. There were some kids that were achieving and some kids that weren't, and we just were looking at things. I called in some people from Perth Literacy Specialists and we had a big discussion about it, and then I went around to classrooms and we found out that the programs that we're using were explicit literacy programs. However, they weren't being used with fidelity. That was a real problem for us. We actually then started looking at different programs and that, and we found out that there was a Closing the Gap multi-lit program. And so we applied for the Closing the Gap program, which provides the multi-lit program to schools that are trying to close the gap with Aboriginal students. Once we got started on the multi-lit program, we've done it with fidelity, but we've also done it ensuring that the kids are ready to learn. So we do activities and a body to brain every day, and we do Berry Street every day, and we ensure that the kids are linked to country every day. So we have yarning circles. So that's our start, but it's all about value adding for our kids. So where they start and where they're going, the results have been next level. We didn't expect the results so quickly. And what we are really waiting for is for our kindy kids to go through to year six and see the results. So what we're seeing now is when we started the program, 16 out of our 18 kids that were in our senior class were going to high school with below year three literacy. And now what we've found in this year, we've got 24 kids in our year five, six, and only two are below. So the results are outstanding. Our NAP plan results are also above like schools, which we've never had before. But what we're going for is even higher expectations for our kids. Our kids are proud Aboriginal kids. They are our next elders, and the expectation is that they are going to learn and be the best they can be so they can go to university.
17: And so besides like the academic improvements, are you noticing any other benefits for the students? Like, are they more engaged?
16: The engagement is there because the kids are learning. So they can read books now. The kids get so excited. Negative behaviour has dropped. Positive behaviour has increased. And the engagement overall in all subjects has increased because the kids are learning. Our attendance is quite good. We've had a real bout this year of sickness, but it is quite good. Our kids get bused in every day from their homes. So we have six buses that bring the kids to school. Our parents value education, so they make sure the kids get up and get to school. And it's just across the board. If you came to our school, you'd get a feeling. Everyone that comes here says, wow, it's really calm. I don't know what they were thinking, but it is calm. It's calm because kids are learning. They're in class and they're learning and they're enjoying it. They're engaged. They're confident. They speak at assemblies now. They read and they speak at assemblies and they're proud.
9: School Principal Karen Augustin speaking with NERS Harrison Pedersen.
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9: Over the last 4 years, protesting has remained under fire. seeing a particular crackdown across Australian university campuses. Over 40 civil society groups, including the Human Rights Law Centre, have joined to oppose actions by universities to restrict student and teacher protests and political speech. The collective has released a statement calling on Australian universities to protect the right to peaceful protest and dissent, pointing to international law and the role of higher education as spaces for democratic participation. Protest rights campaigner Anastasia Radivska spoke with The Wire's Sam Giorgio.
11: Yeah, so this statement, which has been endorsed by over 40 community organisations all around Australia, is calling for a number of key principles based in international human rights law and Australian democratic legal protections. They're grouped into four key areas. The first is a presumption in favour of peaceful protest at universities. We know that universities are places of dissent and public discussions, so treating protest as a key part of university life rather than something to be basically restricted out of existence. The second principle is that peaceful protest has to involve a degree of disruption, and inconvenience or offence isn't on its own a reason to shut protests down on campus. The third set of principles relates to the legally permissible restrictions that can be placed on protests. So where universities do restrict protests, those restrictions have to be lawful, necessary, and proportionate, and allow enough room for protests to still play that dissenting role that is key to its effectiveness. And also the principles call to not punish participation in protests de facto. So not carrying out undue surveillance of people who turn up, not having threats of disciplinary action for legitimate protest and dissent, and having anti-racism measures that are effective, precise, and non-discriminatory.
19: What are some of the measures universities have implemented over the last few years that have raised concerns for you?
11: One of the things that we've seen universities around Australia bring in is notification requirements for protests, so requiring students to notify authorities of protests 48 to 72 hours beforehand and making the holding of a protest contingent on that notification. Approval for things like setting up a table, using a megaphone, using a placard or banner, so basically needing university permission to engage in the things that make up a protest, such as amplifying what you're saying or putting up banners with your messages. We've also seen disciplinary measures applied over the use of specific words. So the University of Melbourne, Monash, and the University of Adelaide have all said that if you're a member of the public and you're entering the university with the intention of engaging in a protest, you're engaging in trespass and police can actually take you out. So it's almost a kind of restriction of intention, in the sense that if you're wanting to participate in, you know, protests are typically held on university campuses for all kinds of people from the community because they're hotbeds of dissent and discussion. If you're just entering a university with the intention of engaging in a protest, then you can be subject to police throwing you out.
19: How does the reaction from universities and the government over the past few years compare to historical instances of campus protests, as well as protests in general in Australia?
11: University campuses have, of course, been the genesis of so many significant protests that have led to the things that we cherish about Australia today. So the Vietnam moratorium protests that led to conscription ending in Australia were organized at major universities, often with staff cancelling their teaching to take part. In the 1970s in Adelaide, when there was a visit from the Springbok rugby team, students led a march against that, and they weren't punished. There was no disciplinary action. There was no marking down or introduction of new policies to address that. Whereas when you see a similar kind of protest action taking place in relation to Gaza-related solidarity, we see a quite different response from universities. Many of the people who participated in those 1971 protests have actually said that they can see the difference in how they were treated versus how students are being treated now.
19: And just finally, has there been a response from universities since this joint call to protect protests?
11: Not that we're aware of. We would love to speak to any vice chancellors or any university administrations that want to engage with community organizations on this issue. We think that a key thing that's been missing in the debate around protest restrictions is a dialogue about what they should look like with community organizations, with student organizations, and with organizations like the National Tertiary Education Union reporting this statement.
9: Protest rights campaigner Anastasia Radivska speaking with The Wire's Sam Giorgio. The Wire has also reached out to Universities Australia for further comment on the issue. And unfortunately, that's the end of the show today. As always, thanks so much for being with me. I'm Emma Watsky from Radio Adelaide here in Tandanya. Stay tuned for tomorrow's show brought to you from 4EB in Brisbane. The Wire is a weekday co-production between 2SER in Gadigal, Sydney, 4ZZZ and Radio 4EB in Meanjin, Brisbane, Sin Media in Nam, Melbourne and Radio Adelaide, with the great support of the Community Broadcasting Foundation and the Community Radio Network. 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
4: Good morning, I'm Laura Devoy. The US has pressed ahead with tariffs on dozens of other countries, including Australia, which it threatened last month. Washington took aim at nations it said failed to impose and effectively enforce a prohibition on goods produced with slave labour. The US Trade Representative, Jamison Greer, confirmed this morning a 12.5% tariffs on Australian goods would come into effect later today. That's despite the Attorney General's announcement last week the federal government would strengthen modern slavery laws. A suspected case of H5 bird flu has been detected in Queensland. The state government says samples taken from a deceased petrel, which washed up on Moreton Island, returned a suspected positive result, with the CSIRO undertaking further testing. The head of the United Nations has warned the situation in the Middle East is getting out of control. Antonio Guterres addressed the United Nations Security Council overnight, where he said an alarming disregard for international law was fueling a growing number of conflicts. He says there is no military solution to the conflict in the Middle East.
5: The region is being pulled into an ever-widening circle of confrontation. One crisis feeds another, one escalation triggers the next. As this dynamic spreads, the political objectives are becoming increasingly obscured by the confrontation itself. It's time to step back.
4: The relationship between police and Jewish security groups is set to be examined. Representatives of Victoria Police and the Australian Federal Police will today front the Royal Commission on Anti-Semitism and Social Cohesion. The inquiry has this week been probing security of Jewish communities in Australia. Liberal MP Julian Lisa, who is Jewish, is also slated to appear. He's set to speak about the rising tide of hate speech and its impact on the community. Two people have suffered critical injuries in a crash at a coal mine in Queensland's Bowen Basin. It's believed a light vehicle was hit by a large mining truck. The Queensland Ambulance Service says one man suffered life-threatening injuries. The other had chest pain and leg injuries, which were potentially life-threatening. An investigation is underway. Prime Minister Anthony Albanese has spoken to his new UK counterpart, Andy Burnham, who became the country's 59th Prime Minister on Monday. In a phone call, the two leaders spoke about AUKUS, trade and economic investment, the Middle East, artificial intelligence, the social media ban, and rugby league. The independent book industry has come under attack in Hong Kong after raids and arrests at two bookstores last week. It's part of the continuing campaign to crush free speech and dissent in Hong Kong. The BBC's Steve McDonnell is in Beijing.
6: Five people have been arrested in two different bookshops over the last week. Just the third time in recent months that bookshops have been raided. And it's these little independent bookshops, so bookshop chains, are more easy to be contained, if you like, because they're putting their book orders through the censors in Hong Kong and making sure they're not putting books up on the shelves that the government doesn't like.
4: Turning to sport, the Penrith Panthers have come from behind to defeat the Parramatta Eels in the opening match of round 21 of the NRL. The Eels jumped out to a 12-0 lead, the score 12-6 at half-time. The Panthers then scored three consecutive tries to win the match 24-18. Coach Ivan Cleary says it was a challenging game.
7: Probably the first time this year, I think, we've been like down like that. And had to come back, had to sort of sort it out and come back.
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6: Whether you're young, you're old, you're gay, you're straight, it doesn't discriminate. One of my hematologist team members kind of came up to me. She grabbed my hand and she said, I've got leukemia, at which point I just screamed and said, no, actually, I didn't believe it. Anyone can get it. I'm in my 30s. Didn't think I was going to get sick or have any illness, let alone a blood cancer. I kind of sat back and said, well, I'm already finding this really hard. Don't try to do it by yourself. It's a very difficult thing to try to fight solo. Everyone deserves access to the treatment that they need to be cancer-free. I think it's really important as a community that we recognise that people have different challenges, and actually helping anyone who's going through something like this get on the other side of it. And I would say in that way that everyone does definitely deserves a fair go. 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
2: Good morning, I'm Laura Devoy. The Trade Minister says the US's latest tariff on Australia is unjustified and inconsistent with the Free Trade Agreement. The US Trade Representative Jamison Greer says a 12.5% tariff would come into effect this afternoon. President Donald Trump had threatened tariffs last month on countries which failed to impose and effectively enforce a prohibition on goods produced with slave labour. In a statement, Trade Minister Don Farrell said Australia's measures to combat forced labour and modern slavery are among the strongest in the world. Meantime, Canadian Prime Minister Mark Carney says everything is